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1: All right, welcome on back. 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He's Brad Evans. I'm Pat Boyle. Phone number to join the show, 310-840-4910. 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Again, phone number to join the show, 310-840-4910. Brad, we got a couple of minutes before we bid you adieu for the night, brother. So why don't we get a quick scoreboard look here at baseball on this Tuesday night, because we got a busy, busy freaking night in baseball. 16 games compared to the normal 15, because we had a doubleheader between the Guardians and the Reds. Game one earlier today, Kyle Manzardo with a grand salami, and then Chase DeLauder, the exciting rookie, go-ahead run on a sacrifice. Guardians won game one, 6-5. They're in the thick of the AL Central race. But we've got a bunch of games going on right now, including your Cubbies, who are taking the Cardinals to the woodshed in St. Louis. Brad, that's got to feel good.
2: Oh, deep fried bird on the menu. My favorite, slathering in hot sauce, because the Cubs up right now 7-0 already in this game. And PCA just had another web jam that does that every single night. He's 0-2 in the game, but does have a sack fly. Say Suzuki staying sizzling hot, 2-3. He's got an RBI. Michael Busch also has hit an RBI in the game. Alex Bregman, who had a monster night last night. He's 2-2 with a couple of runs scored. Ian Happ has got a 2-run double on Nico Horner, a guy that's batting over 450 the last month. He also has a pair of RBIs as he had a single that knocked into Conforto. His scored a run and got a hit. I mean, everybody is doing work for the Chicago Cubs, and Colin Ray is on the bump, and he's only given up a hit to the Redbirds. So the Tarpsoff crew out there in right field, every time PCA comes up, they're turning their back. They got this, like, giant L flag. I mean, they're eating crow, man, heaping platefuls of it. And I am loving every single minute of it. So, yeah, lay that smack down continuously against the St. Louis Cardinals and shut up the supposed best fans in all of sports. Get out of here.
1: Yeah, the last time the Cubbies were in St. Louis was the last weekend of May, where they were booing him, the Tarpsoff crew, right? They were booing PCA, and as they're booing him, he hits a grand slam, if I'm not mistaken.
2: Yeah, he did.
1: Which, by the way, Brad, did you happen to see the latest odds at our friends at BetMGM for the NL MVP?
2: I did. It's crazy how that has changed, because PCA was, what, 30-1 about a month ago, and it is now what, Mr. Boyle?
1: Shohei Ohtani last week was -550. As of today, Shohei Ohtani -145. Pete Crow Armstrong preseason was 30-1. A month ago was still 30-1. A couple of weeks ago got down to 7-1. Last week, +350. Today, PCA +115 to win the National League.
2: Holy
1: MVP.
2: Mackerel.
1: Do you
2: Holy,
1: believe
2: we're gonna
1: it?
2: Have to have a
1: Do
2: segment
1: you believe
2: on this
1: what I'm telling you?
2: We're going to have a full segment on this tomorrow. I've already got it written in the show rundown. We're going to break it all down. I'll crunch the numbers. I thought it was almost unfathomable. It would have taken a major injury to Shohei. Yeah, he's got a ding knee a little bit, but the power has subsided, and he's not pitching. So it's changed the game completely.
1: All righty. Well, I'll be here for the argument, or for any argument anybody wants to make for Pete Crow Armstrong to win MVP tomorrow. But Brad, until then, brother, enjoy this Cubbies beatdown, and we'll see you tomorrow, my man.
2: Go Cubs! I'm out!
1: Coming up next, why the Buccaneers are making a massive mistake with Baker Mayfield. 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

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The Tampa Bay Buccaneers are not only making a mistake with Vita Vea, who requested a trade yesterday, we talked about it, but even more so today, the Tampa Bay Buccaneers are making a massive mistake with how they are handling the contract extension situation for their franchise quarterback, Baker Mayfield. And it is one of the now many reasons that I am out on the Tampa Bay Buccaneers in 2026. 310-840-4910. That's the talk and text line to join the show. You could call, you could text. 310-840-4910. You can also hit me up on Twitter at PatBoyle44. So in case you haven't been following, we've been talking about it on the show, and it's been in the news for the last couple of weeks. I've been hitting on it. This is something, honestly, I've been talking about since March. Back when free agency started, and there were some rumblings, there was just a little bit of conversation, and this was before the Rams drafted Ty Simpson in April. Stupidly drafted Ty Simpson. I said to myself, Baker Mayfield's going into the final year of his contract. At the time, I thought it was setting up that the Rams were basically going to have Matthew Stafford come back for one more season, one more year. And with Baker Mayfield going into the final year of his contract, maybe Baker doesn't want to sign a contract extension. Maybe Baker wants to play the final year of his deal out on the Tampa Bay Buccaneers, hit free agency. And yes, it would be a gamble on himself because nobody in the NFL, let alone any quarterback, wants to go into the final year of their deal with an extension not in place. So it'd be a gamble. It'd be a risk. But I wouldn't put it past somebody like Baker Mayfield. And the direction that the Bucs seemed to be trending in at the end of last season, they collapsed that 6-2 start. They missed the playoffs, aging defense. And I thought maybe Baker Mayfield is gearing up to become the replacement for Matthew Stafford in 2027 for the LA Rams. He's going to rejoin forces with his buddy Sean McVay, who helped him resurrect his career after he got cut by the Panthers a couple of years ago. But then the Rams gave Matthew Stafford a two-year extension, which, again, if Matthew Stafford retires after this season, that second year doesn't matter anyway. But then they drafted Ty Simpson. And that just didn't make a whole lot of sense. But hey, maybe the LA Rams weren't holding out hope. Maybe there was no conversation at all between Sean McVay and Baker Mayfield. Maybe they didn't see the vision. Maybe they weren't effing with my vision. You know, you hear that term, you F with the vision. You bleep with the vision. Maybe the Rams weren't bleeping with my vision of having Baker Mayfield be their continuity plan to Matthew Stafford, because you still have Puka Nacua, you have Devontae Adams, you have Kyron Williams, you've got a star-studded, loaded defense now. That was before they made the trade for Myles Garrett. Either way. Okay. Well, Baker Mayfield still wants a contract extension, doesn't he? And if I told you what Baker Mayfield has done, forget about the eye test. Forget about what you know about Baker Mayfield over the last 3 years and what he's done for the Tampa Bay Buccaneers. They won back-to-back division titles. And yes, last year they missed out. What if I told you the last 3 years, top three passing yards in the NFL was Jared Goff, Matthew Stafford, and then Baker Mayfield. That's right. And he's played the same amount of games as Josh Allen. He's played just a handful of games more than Patrick Mahomes. But he's played a couple more games, a good amount, more than almost 10 more games than Dak Prescott.
But Baker Mayfield's durability is part of what makes him so great and so special and so valuable. More passing yards than Justin Herbert. More passing yards than Lamar Jackson. More passing yards than Brock Purdy, Trevor Lawrence, Jalen Hurts, Joe Burrow. Injuries playing a big part in Joe Burrow, but still, Baker Mayfield, third in the NFL in the last 3 years combined in passing yards and only 200 behind Matthew Stafford. What about completions? Jared Goff, number one. Baker Mayfield, number two. What about touchdowns, Pat? Tell us, Pat, who's the leaders in passing touchdowns in the NFL the past three seasons? Jared Goff, once again, number one. 101 touchdown passes. You know who's number two? Baker Mayfield with 95. Then it's Matthew Stafford. Then it's Lamar. Then it's Josh Allen. Then it's Jordan Love, Dak Prescott, Joe Burrow, Patrick Mahomes, Brock Purdy, Justin Herbert. You know the common theme of all those other quarterbacks? They're all paid. You know who's not paid? Baker Mayfield. At least he's not in the midst of a contract extension, and he is not paid to the likes of which these other quarterbacks are paid. Dak Prescott, $60 million a year. How many playoffs has he been to the last couple of seasons? Joe Burrow, $55 million a year. Josh Allen, $55 million a year. Jordan Love, $55 million a year. Trevor Lawrence, $55 million a year. Stafford, $55 million a year. Goff, Purdy, Justin Herbert, Lamar Jackson, Jalen Hurts, all over $51 million per year. You know how much Baker Mayfield is currently making on his final contract or on the final year of his contract? Baker Mayfield, when he signed with the Buccaneers 3 years ago, was a three-year deal for $100 million. Baker Mayfield average salary per year is just over $33 million. $33 million for a guy that in the last 3 years is in the top three in passing yards, completions, and touchdowns. Guy that has played every game. A guy that has been to the playoffs every year, but this past year, and played through multiple injuries. And a guy that's only 31. I know it might feel like Baker's been in the league a while. He's not 34. He's not 35. He's not 36. 31. How have we gotten to today where Baker Mayfield, weeks ago, Baker Mayfield said, "We're through his team." I don't know if he ever said it directly publicly in front of a microphone, but they're reportedly between the Bucs and Baker Mayfield and his camp, they were way off in their negotiations for a contract extension. Tell me which quarterback in that conversation we've had, of that ilk, all those guys that I just rattled off, some of the top quarterbacks in the league, tell me which of their teams would let their quarterback go into training camp of the final year of their contract without an extension. It wouldn't happen. It hasn't happened. It doesn't happen. And a couple of weeks ago when, again, through per Baker Mayfield's team, said that if there was no contract extension by the time training camp started, there would be no more discussions. That would be it. That's the deadline. If there's no contract extension by the time Baker Mayfield and the Buccaneers report for training camp, he's going to play the final year on this contract, and that's it. And he's going to head into free agency next season. Well, today has come and passed. Tuesday, July 28th. And Baker Mayfield and the Buccaneers veterans reported for training camp, and there is no contract extension. And so Baker Mayfield is going to play out the final year of his contract before becoming an unrestricted free agent. And again, I ask, how did the Buccaneers let it get to this point? That is organizational malpractice. That is a horrendous job by GM Jason Light. That is terrible. That is a massive mistake. 310-840-4910. I don't care if you think Baker Mayfield is bluffing, because I don't think he is. Here's the thing. And we've seen different types of strategies from players. Hold-ins, hold-outs, requests for a trade. Vita Vea might get paid.
He very well could be paid. He very well could be traded. After what we've seen with Dexter Lawrence, Micah Parsons, players of higher star caliber than Vita Vea, players that you think their franchise in the Giants and the Dallas Cowboys, well, you can't trade Micah Parsons. Ah, the Cowboys will pay Micah. This is what they always do. Players of bigger star caliber than Vita Vea have been traded after requesting a trade because they didn't get the contract they wanted. So the Buccaneers got two major issues right now. They've got two of their star players, two of their most valuable players, arguably their most valuable player on defense. Tell me, who's more valuable on that Buccaneers defense than Vita Vea? Tell me. I'll rattle off a couple names for you. They just signed Alex Anzalone. That's he can't be, and they got him on a cheap contract. Yaya Diaby, no shot. Zion McCollum in the secondary? Nope. Antoine Winfield? Good veteran. Not the most valuable on that defense. A'shaun Robinson? Nope. Elijah Roberts? Nope. These are guys that are signing one. They just drafted Elijah Roberts in the fifth year, in the fifth round. A'shaun Robinson just got a cheap one-year deal. Vita Vea, without a doubt, is the most valuable player on their defense. He just requested a trade. And now your franchise quarterback, who has played every single game, played the past year with PCL strains, MCL strains, bicep strain. I don't know if you watched the Netflix documentary, Quarterback. Baker Mayfield, half of his bicep was purple for over a week. Shoulder injury that he had to exit one of the games late in the season, but then played the next week. The guy's been a warrior. The guy's been durable. The guy has statistically been one of the best quarterbacks in football in the last 3 years. Massive mistake for this to get to this point that you can't come to an agreement. And again, I don't think Baker's bluffing. Like we said, hold-ins, hold-outs, requests for trade, all the different strategies that a player and their agent could use in an attempt to get the contract extension they're looking for. Baker Mayfield's not holding in. At least we don't believe he is. We'll see. They have their first official practice tomorrow. Baker Mayfield's not holding out. He reported. He's at training camp. Baker Mayfield has not requested a trade. Baker Mayfield is telling the Tampa Bay Buccaneers and GM Jason Light, F-A-F-O. Bleep around and find out. I think Baker Mayfield is a man of his word. I don't think there's going to be any negotiating. I don't think he's going to sign a contract extension. I think he is going to play this final year. And I think he's going to be a free agent come March. And I think he'll be looking for a new team. 310-840-4910. Your thoughts on the Buccaneers not being able to get a contract extension done with Baker Mayfield? Do you think he's worth it? Do you think this is a mistake for Tampa Bay? Because I did see some news yesterday, and I saw the same thing again today. And maybe you might have seen it as well, and you're saying to yourself in your car or in your house or wherever you might be right now at the gym listening, you're saying, well, hold on, Pat. Hold on, Pat Boyle. I was looking at this. I was Googling about Baker Mayfield. I wanted to get the latest, or I heard on a different show, or I saw this. The Buccaneers, they could put the franchise tag on him. They could put the one-year franchise tender on Baker Mayfield. They don't have to sign him to a contract extension. Okay. What good does that do the Tampa Bay Buccaneers? What good does that do them? To have Baker Mayfield play this season with no guarantee of a long-term extension, which at times could be a good incentivizer. I don't think Baker Mayfield is the kind of guy that needs it. Doesn't need that extra incentive. Doesn't need the motivation of having to play a prove-it year. He's proven plenty. But in some cases, that could be a good tactic. That's a good weapon for NFL teams. Look, the Cowboys are doing it with George Pickens. They put the franchise tag on him, and I don't blame them. But what good does that do the Buccaneers? Think about it from a financial standpoint. And we want to talk numbers, like what's a reasonable contract for Baker Mayfield? Again, I mean, he's got to be in the same conversation as Trevor Lawrence, as Justin Herbert. He has to be. He simply has to be. He has to be in the same conversation as Jalen Hurts and Jared Goff. That number's got to start with a five. And it's got to be probably $55 million.
Because you look at some of those contracts, some of those are a year old, 2 years old, some of them are 3 years old. With the NFL salary cap going up every year, how does Baker Mayfield not getting $55 million per year minimum? Minimum. Tell me how. Was Baker asking for 60? And the Buccaneers were saying, no, 55? And we couldn't come to an agreement there? Either way. The franchise tag, it doesn't, we don't know what that number is going to be. But for 2027, if the Buccaneers, once Baker becomes an unrestricted free agent in March, after this season, no matter how it goes, the Buccaneers can still actually put that one-year franchise tender on him and keep him for 2027. It's going to cost him almost $50 million. That is the projected number. What good does that do you? $50 million for 1 year versus $55 million for 3 years, for 4 years? Because you're basically saying you're going to spend almost the same amount of money. And on top of that, if Baker Mayfield plays well this year, and they don't give him a contract extension in the offseason, which, by the way, the longer they've waited, and they've already waited too long. Like, if they would have gotten it done this offseason, before the salary cap goes up next year, again, which it does basically by 10% every year, $55 million for Baker Mayfield now is going to be $60 million per year next year. And if the Buccaneers really, really want to be bold,

durable franchise quarterbacks. They don't grow on trees, baby. What's the backup plan? Where are the Buccaneers headed? What's their five-year plan? Hell, what's their three-year plan? I would assume in a mediocre NFC South, it's probably to continue to try to contend for the NFC South crown, right? Every single year, considering they did it for, what, five straight years, and then they went from Brady to Baker pretty seamlessly, continued to win division championships. So what's a three-year plan? If it's not Baker, who is the option? Who is the answer at quarterback? Because their backup right now is Jake Browning. And after that, it's Connor Bazelak and Jalen Daniels. Not Jaden Daniels. Jalen Daniels. Went to Kansas. He stinks. No offense. He stinks. I couldn't even tell you where the hell Connor Bazelak, I'm even saying it right. Connor Bazelak, Bazelak, I don't even know who this guy is. Couldn't even tell you what college he went to. Bowling Green. I mean, who are the Buccaneers getting to replace Baker Mayfield? How could you get to this date without a contract extension? Unless Jason Light is trying, again, unless they're calling Baker's bluff, and they're saying no. Now, eventually he'll crack. Maybe Baker's asking for 62. Maybe he's asking for $63 million. And the Buccaneers are saying, Baker, come on. We're trying to work with you. We're trying to pay you like a top 10 quarterback, but that's too much. Meet us at 56. Meet us at 57. Maybe Baker says, nope, it's going to start with a 6, or I'm not signing. Maybe he's been playing hardball. And maybe the Buccaneers think right now, let's see how a couple weeks in training camp, when he's with his buddies and his teammates, and word starts maybe getting out, maybe that it's Baker who's asking for too much. Maybe he wants it fully guaranteed. And the Buccaneers are willing to give him 75% guaranteed, but not 100% guaranteed. Maybe once his teammates start saying, hey, come on, man. You want to be with us or not? I don't know. I'm not going to lie to you and act like I've ever been in an NFL locker room or that I've been a part of a training camp or that I know what these conversations look like between these players and these coaches and these assistant coaches when we've got these contract disputes that we all talk about in the media. And we see it every day on TV and you hear about it, me talking about it on the radio. We don't actually know what those day-to-day conversations look like. All I know is if you've got yourself a franchise quarterback, you pay him. And you look at the market. It is the most well-defined market in all of sports, the quarterback market. And if you're telling me that Trevor Lawrence and Justin Herbert are worth $53 million and $55 million respectively, and those contracts were given out over a year ago and 2 years ago, how the hell is Baker Mayfield not worth at least $55 million a year? This is a massive, massive mistake by the Buccaneers. And I think, again, I'll say it. I think Baker's a man of his word. I think he's going to play the final year of this contract out, and I hope he balls out. I hope he balls out. I really do. Because this seems blasphemous to me. This seems blasphemous. And I know, by the way, that the Bucs, they move at their own pace. They don't crack to public pressure. They don't crack to demands. When Mike Evans employed a similar tactic in 2023, saying they would not continue negotiations once the season arrived, the Buccaneers didn't rush. Instead, Mike Evans played out that season and then reached an agreement on a two-year deal in 2024. Now, Mike Evans just left for the 49ers, but the reporting has been that those previous negotiations did not leave a sour taste in his mouth. Well, it's one thing to be a receiver. It's another thing to be a quarterback that has poured your blood, sweat, and tears for your franchise. And you expect to be paid when the time comes to be paid. Time has come. The time has passed. The Buccaneers are failing themselves. Jason Light is failing this organization by not paying Baker Mayfield and risking him leaving in free agency, or they're going to wield this one-year franchise tag tender like it's some big weapon of leverage. Get lost. 310-840-4910.

0: We'll get to your phone calls as soon as we come back. We've got some callers that want to weigh in on Baker Mayfield and the Buccaneers. Again, it's expected now that Baker's going to play this final year of his contract. No contract extension was reached. I think this is a massive mistake by the Buccaneers. What say you? 310-840-4910. Plus, when we come back, we mentioned earlier in the show, Jalen Carter got paid. Well, somebody else on the defensive side of the football, they also got paid a record-setting contract in the secondary in the AFC North. We'll talk about that when we return. I'm Pat Boyle. This is BetMGM Tonight on Westwood One Sports.
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7: A better life with Dr. Sanjay Gupta.
8: There are lots of things you can measure to get an idea of how healthy you are at any given moment. Temperature, heart rate, blood pressure, just to name a few. But how about how healthy you will be and how long you're likely to live? According to a new study out of the University at Buffalo, two simple strength tests are pretty accurate at predicting longevity in older women. One is hand grip strength, and the other is how quickly people can stand up from a seated position without using their arms. By the way, I remember interviewing former President Jimmy Carter when he was quite old and being really impressed how he just popped out of the chair without using his arms. Not a lot of older people can actually do that. But I think the message here is that maintaining strength as you age is going to help you perform everyday activities, but also help you avoid injury and stay independent. I'm Dr. Sanjay Gupta, helping you live a better life.
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1: Yes, indeedy. What's up, Sports Night continues. Youngest in charge, Lil Willingham, rocking out with you. Final half hour left to go in the program. 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We'll be in Owings Mills on Thursday to visit the Ravens. We'll go down to West Virginia to the Greenbrier on Friday to visit John Harbaugh and the Giants. We'll visit Latrobe, Pennsylvania on Saturday to look at the new-look Steelers. Take a break on Sunday, and then Monday we're in the City of Brotherly Love looking at the Eagles. Tuesday we'll make a trip to Jets camp. We'll take a little break, and then we wrap things up August the 7th in Cleveland, taking a look at the most hotly contested competition in all of training camp, in my opinion, the quarterback competition for the Cleveland Browns. 310-840-4910 is the number. Two things you can chime in on. One,

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0: in our chat. We did get Bills Oilers in the Frank Reich comeback game the season before that. But the best Oilers team was the next year. Just saying. All right, take a quick break, and on the other side, we've got some breaking news in the NFL out of Atlanta and out of Philadelphia. And the news, it's not the worst, but it's not good for the Falcons and the Eagles. We'll tell you what it is and break it all down next.
1: The wait is over. Every NFL team is now in training camp. Football is back, and so are the storylines. We'll keep you on top of it all. Happy football season, everybody. Westwood One Sports.
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0: Sports. Here's Chris Black and Adam Abdallah.
1: We've been talking a lot of football here on the show today. Training camps are underway. You get the highlights online. You get people traveling to watch practice. I don't see many teams in pads. I don't think teams do that on the first day. There's a lot of shells. The helmets are on, though. You see the highlights. We were just talking about Kyler Murray. We're seeing different highlights from different quarterbacks playing around the league as practice gets going here. Black and Abdallah here on Westwood One Sports. I do have some good football news to you. Maybe you would say it as football news, Abdallah. I know that it's the NFL football season is getting started with training camp. I understand. But let's not forget how obsessed people in this country, how they were with soccer in the World Cup.
2: Yeah.
1: Just a month ago, right?
2: 60 million people watched the final.
1: The Athletic is reporting today that the U.S. men's national team and Mauricio Pochettino are close to an agreement to keep him under contract and extend him as the U.S. men's national team head coach through the 2030 World Cup. So how about that?
2: Let's go.
1: You want to talk about this country supporting soccer?
2: Let's
1: yes.
2: go.
1: Yes. All right. Here we go. All right.
2: Now we're a proper footy.
1: Pochettino.
2: We are a proper footy country, lads.
1: Yes. He looks like Russell Crowe. Let's run out and get that boss shirt he wore.
2: I don't have that kind of money. Maybe if I hoarded more ketchup.
1: $400 shirt he was wearing on the pitch.
2: Maybe if I spent less money on ketchup, I'd have that kind of money.
1: So the Athletic is reporting that the U.S. men's national team and Pochettino are close to an agreement, and that it sounds as if, as long, and I think the way the Athletic phrases it, as long as the head coach doesn't have a change of heart.
2: Which is classic soccer term. Like, it's, if you've ever been a part of soccer rumors, like, that's the best.
1: That's leverage.
2: Yeah, it's leverage. It's 1,000% leverage.
1: But I would say this, for the U.S., the thing that is, what I would take out of this is that we ponied up.
2: Yeah.
1: Because he had opportunities to go to club teams in Europe and to not be the manager for the U.S. Like, this isn't his only option, which means I think the billionaire who's been giving a lot of money is Ken Griffin. Is that the guy? The billionaire who's been supporting a lot of the men's national team stuff. And sure. And he's the reason why they got him in the first place. So it sounds like the cash has met the mark, and it seems like Pochettino is going to be back in the mix for the U.S. men's national team, which is great, because now as we start the next cycle, I know it's early and the World Cup just ended, but to have the person who's going to be running the team run the cycle for the next 4 years is important.
2: You want to be real? This is how you become real. You want to not lose to Belgium in the knockout round next year, or whoever it is, in 4 years? This is how you do it. You don't try to get a new manager and completely reset everything, because you're never going to get a manager that's as good as this. You're never going to get, never going to convince someone that's better than this to come here and manage the U.S. men's national team. This was going to be as good as it gets. And so I'm glad that someone ponied up the money and got Pochettino to stay and be with this club and train guys and find young talent and get everybody ready for 4 years from now.
1: And I believe if you are someone that wants to continue to support the U.S. men's national team, I believe October is the first international window where the squad will be back together playing in competition.
2: Already?
1: So October will
2: is
1: be
2: that
1: the,
2: enough rest for Christian Pulisic? Is he,
1: I don't
2: is he
1: know.
2: Done with his nap?
1: No, I think he's...
2: still napping?
1: I think he's been hanging out in Nashville with a country singer. Oh, I think that's the latest
2: that's
1: with
2: the
1: our
2: move.
1: Guy,
2: okay.
1: Christian Pulisic. I think he's...
3: Megan
1: think
3: Maroney,
1: he's,
3: country star.
1: Megan Maroney.
3: Who had to cancel her show here in Denver last night, two songs in, because she wasn't feeling well.
1: Oh, did she need some rest?
4: Frustrating to end like that, of course.
3: I was waiting if this was going to come up.
1: Huh.
3: The
1: time
3: irony.
1: To rest.
3: The irony.
1: Interesting. With the new girl. Maroney's got some bops, though. I'll give her that. Abdallah, you familiar?
2: I am now.
4: To end like that, of course.
3: Easy there.
4: Time to rest, so.
3: Easy.
5: ravenous rodents.
6: What are you doing over there?
3: If anything ever deserved the trickle drip drop, that was
2: it. I had to Google who she was.
6: You didn't know who she was before this moment?
2: Did not know who she was before. I mean, I know the name. I've never...
6: Give a couple of names of the songs, Raj. What does she have? Doesn't she have a song called Medicine or something?
3: Yeah, Medicine's like her newest one, 6 months Later.
6: Yep, that's
3: her,
6: a hit.
3: Her big one is Tennessee Orange. That kind of put her on the map. A lot of people think that's about Morgan Wallen, but we don't know that.
6: Yeah, that's there.
3: Yeah,
6: yep,
3: there's a couple of them.
6: Yep. So from Morgan Wallen to Christian Pulisic.
2: Couldn't think of two better guys.
4: Of course, time to rest, so it'll be okay.
6: Yeah, time to rest, so it'll be okay. And now
3: I thought of you guys. I forgot to tell you about this. When that show got canceled, I'm like, wait a minute. She was just last week spotted with the guy that's getting grief for pulling himself out, and then she pulled herself out of the concert.
6: Hold on, bro.
2: Easy.
6: Hold out.
2: Easy.
6: Hold on.
2: Easy, bro.
6: What are you doing?
3: Just putting it out there. Just a speculative theory that I thought I would bring up to Chris Bleck and Adam Abdallah.
6: Pulling what?
3: Subbing yourself out.
6: Yes. Oh,
3: subbing yourself out.
6: Or as they say, taking himself off the pitch. Is that the proper way to say it? Is that the football term?
2: Yeah.
6: That's incredible. Yes. So there you go. There it is. Pochettino, hopefully back in the mix. Now, unless there's a change of heart. But I think for the most part, most of the European club teams all have their managers for this upcoming season.
2: Yeah, I think
6: for the most part.
2: Yeah.
6: Like, I think the major player was AC Milan, and they've hired someone.
2: Starts in a few weeks.
6: Yeah, that's what I'm saying. Is like, I think his options, if he wanted to go somewhere else, have kind of dwindled. It's Bleck and Abdallah here on Westwood One Sports. Is Jerry Jones open to making a big trade before the start of the season? We will talk Cowboys coming up next right here on Westwood One Sports.
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6: Hey, it's Bleck.
2: And Abdallah.
6: When you speed while driving, you have less time to react to whatever comes across your path.
2: A sharp turn could take you by surprise, causing you to veer off the road. Another car could turn out in front of you, leading to a fender bender. A truck could brake suddenly, injuring you and the other driver.
6: A cyclist could enter the road ahead, and your impact could send them to the hospital. A pedestrian could be walking their dog, and your foot on the gas might lead to a tragedy.
2: You may not think any of these things could happen to you, but you won't see them coming until they happen. When you're speeding, you don't have time to course correct, you don't have time to stop.
6: And it only takes an instant for disaster to strike. The speed limit isn't just there to protect you. It's there to protect your passengers, other drivers, cyclists, pedestrians, and everyone sharing the road.
2: So slow down, obey the law, and help keep everyone around you.
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0: They're dead. What do you mean they're dead? It's 9 now.
1: He should have yelled
0: that. What Stucknut's saying is Tony should have yelled that when he completed step number 9. It's 9 now.
1: What do you mean?
0: It's 9. But not one of them was heel to toe. Twin 78. Hey, Tony. Welcome to the party, pal. Signed, of course, Tony La Russa.
2: R-S-C-U-B.
0: Certain clubs you want to be in, and certain clubs you do not want to be in. There are certain clubs that are hard to get in, and then there are certain clubs that...
3: Did I pass this test?
4: Can you turn around?
0: ...are not that hard to get in. You don't want to be in.
5: Welcome to the party, pal!
0: And then for Me58, I think Kyle was in chat when the incident happened. We'll get back to that, too. All right. Don't blame us for Kyle crossing over and slamming into that 21-year-old gal. He says he dropped his phone, and he was reaching for his phone, and then when he came back up, the bag deployed and busted his beak. Do not blame us for that. Don't blame the chat for that. There's a lot of things going on in the chat, but not that. All right, when we come back, these are just general takes from just a normal person. I'm going to talk to a leading sports law expert, Michael McCann, next. And he will have much more technical and specified takes. That's coming up next. In fact, we'll go back to back. Michael McCann, then Sean Lewis at the top of the hour. Do not go anywhere.
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1: It's a Wednesday afternoon inside the Lithia Ford of Boise Studios alongside Mike Prater. My name is Greg Frank, keeping the driver's seat warm for Johnny Ballgame, who was down in San Diego today watching Gabe Hughes pitch. We'll get to that a little bit later on in the show as we get you over the hump from the Lithia Ford of Boise Studios, Idaho Sports Talk with Prater and the ball game. Couple more days in the seventh calendar month of the year, and then we get to August where things really begin in earnest on the college football calendar. Mike Prater, I know we have the last major conference media day this week with the Big Ten talking, and we'll sprinkle some of that in over the course of the next 3 hours. But come Monday, there's no more PR, you know, kissing up and talking about how good everybody's teams are. It starts for real, and obviously we're counting down the days here. We'll probably get some of that from Spencer Danielson on Monday, I'm sure, but then they put the pads on and it's go time, so we're almost there.
2: 30 days to college football being played. 30 days, guys, till college football season actually starts for real. There are teams in training camp right now as we speak, and certainly more will start tomorrow. Boise State opens up next week. It's getting time, guys. It's getting crunch time. It's getting serious. Only a couple of days left in July, as you said, and that always means college football season is right around the corner. So it's crazy. It's crazy out there that it went this fast. Summer went fast, and guys, I can tell you as an old wise person, the summer continues to get faster and faster every year, and this one seemed like it was crazy, crazy fast, but it's college football, and we're more than ready.
1: 30 days, you mentioned that. I do want to get your thoughts. We've touched on it a little bit with Boise State and if we'll ever see the Broncos in one of these games, but 30 days from today, North Carolina and Texas Christian, the Andy Avalos, Bill Belichick 2.0 game will be played in Ireland. And we'll actually have that game on KTIK. That'll be our first college football game of the season that we'll run here. What do you think about the college football flirtations, or not really flirtations, they're doing it, going to Europe as well. Obviously, the NFL has tried to grow its brand nationwide. How do you think we're doing with college football going across the pond as well?
2: Yeah, just a game here, maybe a couple of games at the very, very, very most. So, yeah, I love it. I think it's absolutely cool, and it's a great experience for those kids and those players, and I enjoy that game. I've watched that game the last couple of years. I like looking at the sights and the sounds of faraway places. But I don't need a steady dose of it like they do in the NFL, but certainly a couple of games here and there. Yeah, sign me up. Bring it on. I love it.
1: So you think the NFL leans in a little too much on that?
2: No. I told you. I think the NFL should have one, but college is different.
1: So you don't need it in college.
2: I don't need an international game every week. In the NFL, I would love an international game every week.
1: Yeah. Well, maybe we're going to get to that point in the NFL. We have a Friday afternoon game in Australia. That's going to be a Thursday night game here in the States, prompting the Seahawks and Patriots to open on a Wednesday. So NFL seems to keep growing its international footprint, and I guess we'll see what the future is for college football abroad, but we will have TCU and North Carolina 30 days from now. That'll kind of be the marquee week zero game. Of course, Boise State fans might be keeping a closer eye on Memphis and UNLV in a week zero game. We're obviously, keeping an eye on that. Charles Huff, we aired some of his sound yesterday. That'll be an interesting game. But Mike Prater, here locally, you talk about you said something there that I think I at least agree with. Don't know about everybody else, but the summer speeding up, and we're going to touch on this a little in the 4 o'clock hour, but the smoke and the air quality is certainly a rising concern. And it's my second summer here in Idaho now, and it wasn't nearly as bad last year.
2: Yeah, no, it's bad this year. And we'll talk about some of the ramifications with local events going on. The Boise Hawks game tonight, guys, is postponed. They are not playing that game tonight because of the air quality index. It's been bad for a couple of days. And bad last night. They plowed through it last night, but they've postponed tonight's game. AQI is well over 200 again. It has been for a majority of the last two or three days, even reaching 300 plus. Guys, if the AQI, the air quality index, gets to 150, they cancel high school football games around here. So the fact that we're dealing with 200 and 300, it's bad. It's gross. You don't need to be told by that. You can smell it. You can taste it. You can feel it. You can see it. And it's gross. We'll talk a little bit about that. Maybe even how it affects what, 75,000 people or whatever number it is going to Banana Ball at Albertson Stadium on Friday and Saturday. Boise State's absolutely keeping a close eye on this situation.
1: I was going to say, that was the first thing I thought of when you told me just a few minutes ago that the Boise Hawks were not going to play tonight, was just the ramifications of what it could have in as quickly as 48 hours when Banana Ball gets going. Because, you know, you and I aren't the biggest fans of it, but I think it's another step in the right direction for Boise State from an entertainment standpoint. We know that they, you know, you and I both weren't drinking the Hot Wheels Kool-Aid, but they got good crowds for that. And obviously, when I first got here, Post Malone was a big crowd, and it, you know, Banana Ball's a big crowd everywhere they go. So I think for the community, that, and we'll see what happens here the next couple of days, but I think everybody, regardless of if you're behind the event or not, if you're excited about whatever the event is, everyone wants to see the community do well, and this is a way to bring a lot of attention to the community and have another event in Boise, and the entertainment scene continues to grow. So hopefully they can play those games and everybody can have a good time and be safe on Friday and Saturday. But yeah, we'll see.
2: 100% agree. 100% agree. It's important to the university, important to the athletic department. Nobody else in this state can put together an event with 70,000 people over two nights. They did it almost 80,000 with Garth Brooks a few years ago. And anytime you can do that, that's a significant event. So no harm, no foul yet. We'll certainly keep an eye on it, but Boise State's certainly keeping an eye on the air quality going into this weekend as well.
1: All right, and you talked about it, 30 days until college football, and we're obviously going to sprinkle in some national college football when we find it to be relevant, and Michael Katz will join in the 4 o'clock hour. Trinidad Chambliss is a name you probably know by now. Mike Prater, you're a Heisman voter, and he's probably a name that's going to come up in November and December when those discussions get serious.
2: Is he the best quarterback in college football, or is Dante Moore the best quarterback in college football? Boise State's going to face Dante Moore in the season opener. They will not play Trinidad Chambliss this year. So, you know, Michael Katz used to work for us at the Idaho Statesman, a good friend of mine. Used to work in Twin Falls covering CSI basketball, then came here and was covering some Boise State basketball. He, too, is a Heisman Trophy voter and a regular appearance on the Paul Feinbaum show. He's going to join us today to talk about Trinidad Chambliss, just kind of one of those late-season conversations. I know Trinidad Chambliss isn't the biggest name here in Boise, but certainly seems like he's got a great, fantastic story. There's a lot of people out there that think that he might be the best quarterback in all of college football, better than Dante Moore. We'll see how it all plays out. This is a Division II dude just a couple years ago and came out last year and was all kinds of crazy, and certainly his court battles and trying to get back into the playing field of college this year. It's been a long battle for him, but it really just kind of starts this week and next week in camp and getting back on the field. And I like the way this dude plays ball. So Trinidad Chambliss, a little bit of catching up with Michael Katz, an old sports writer friend of ours here in Boise, and trying to figure out who are some of the best quarterbacks in college football.
1: Well, you won't get to see Dante Moore at Albertson Stadium, but you will get to see 6 home games if you're a lucky winner of our Touchdowns for Tickets promotion. We're giving out Boise State football season tickets all week long and next week as well. Wednesday and Friday are our days in which we select winners. So we will have a drawing today at the bottom of the 5 o'clock hour for the qualifiers that are already in the helmet from yesterday and Monday. But it's time to start taking our qualifiers for today and tomorrow that we'll get into the drawing for Friday. So without further ado, let's jump right in. 208-424-9300. We'll take the 10th caller right now. We'll wrap up the segment with a Touchdowns for Tickets qualifier. We hope. We're rooting for you. So if you want to get in, give us a call. We're looking for caller number 10, 208-424-9300. And Prater, I know this is a promotion that is near and dear to your heart.
2: Yeah, I love Touchdowns for Tickets. And we've had a lot of fun with it so far. So it's really cool. We're going to do it again today and tomorrow, guys. We'll pick a winner on Friday. 3 chances to qualify today. 3 chances to qualify on Thursday. And here's the best part, guys. We're going to do it again all next week. So 15 more chances to qualify next week. 2 more winners. Boise State season tickets, a pair of them. And we're going to keep a few of them left over because every homestand, every home game this football season at Boise State, we're going to give away tickets, a pair of tickets every Monday through Thursday of the 6 home games this year. So they put ticket in our name for a reason, but we got to live up to that reputation, and we're giving away a whole bunch of Boise State football tickets.
1: All right. Well, without further ado, we do have our contestant. As let's get the music going. And we bring on Mike in Boise, who is the lucky caller number 10. Mike, how you doing?
3: Great, thanks. Great, thanks for having me.
1: Know the rules? Played before?
3: Heard a lot, and so I've heard a lot of winners recently, and so I'm amped up to try it.
1: All right, well, we are going back to the regular season game for Boise State against UNLV. Of course, they played twice last year. This is the regular season game at Albertson Stadium. Ben Ford on the receiving end of this Maddox Madsen pass from Bob Beeler's voice, and he'll take it from here.
4: Madsen finally claps his hands, gets the snap, rolls the pocket right. Madsen throws the ball on the run and fires a strike. It's going to be a first down and more.
1: All righty, Mike in Boise, what say you?
3: I believe that was not a touchdown.
1: All right.
4: Madsen finally claps his hands, gets the snap, rolls the pocket right. Madsen throws the ball on the run and fires a strike. It's going to be a first down and more. Ben Ford gets inside the 35. The tackle by Powdrell, the corner, but a 26-yard strike on third down, and the Broncos get a first down.
2: Nice. Very nice.
1: Mike and Boise, you're our first qualifier for the Wednesday drawing, the Friday drawing on touchdowns for tickets. So you got about 48 hours to find out if you're our lucky winner. Friday at 5:30 is your moment of truth. Thanks for playing and good luck.
3: Great. Thank you, guys.
1: All right.
3: Go Broncos. You bet.
1: Hang on the line, Mike. I got to get some more information when we get to the break. But, Prater, the colors are running hot lately. We have five names on today's drawing, five out of a possible six, and we're already one for one on Friday's drawing.
2: Oh, yeah. This thing started off slow. And the odds just keep getting a little bit worse for you guys because everybody keeps getting it right. So very nicely done. The more the merrier. So we'll put some names in the hat on Friday, guys, and pick some out. And, oh, by the way, we'll do it again. We'll pick our third winner at 5:30 today, right?
1: We will. Yeah, third winner. We'll be halfway home on the promotion in a little over 2 hours' time. So stay tuned. Touchdowns for tickets. Couple more times today. Excuse me. To try and qualify for Friday. And we'll see who our lucky winner is in a couple of hours for the Wednesday drawing. What do you got, Prater?
2: All right. I want to ask you this question, kind of throwing you a little bit of a curveball.
1: Okay.
2: Our production meeting this morning, our 5 o'clock hour, guys, we're going to dive into Dan Lanning, the Oregon football coach. It was media day for the Big Ten, and he spoke all over the place today, everything from the podium there at the hotel to the Pat McAfee show. So we're going to get you some Dan Lanning audio. He's talking about his football team. I got a question for Boise State football fans, and send us a text, 424-208-424-9300, 208-424-9300. Is Dan Lanning likable? And I want to ask you that, Greg, because I'm always a little surprised by some of your college football opinions. That's a good thing. That's a good thing. I always like different kinds of thinking around here. It doesn't always have to be the same. So do you like Dan Lanning?
1: I like Dan Lanning a lot, and I think it's because I don't think he's – at least he doesn't come across as overly corporate. I loved the Coach Prime jab that he took. They're playing for clicks, we're playing for wins, or whatever it was a few years ago that went viral. And he just seems like a good leader of men. You hear, we're going to get to the audio in the 5 o'clock hour. Understandably so, that everybody talks about their team in glowing, you know, praise this time of year. But I like the way he leads his team, and I think that he's a good forward facing voice for that program. You don't hear about him a lot in terms of, you know, scandals or, you know, off the field drama. He just wins a lot of football games, just hasn't won the national championship yet.
2: Very well said. And I tend to agree, which we don't always do in college football. The one thing about Dan Lanning that drives me a little bit crazy, and I'm not emotionally invested. He's not, well, he was beating up on my Utes back in the day, but I'm not emotionally invested in this season or previous seasons. Boise State fans, the one thing that kind of bugs me about him, and I just watched a 15-minute interview with him from Media Day today, he's got that little smirk. And it's kind of smug. And I'm not sure if he's like just being a funny guy, or I'm not sure if he's kind of being our sarcastic guy. I'm not sure if he's being a smug guy, but he's kind of got that fake, phony smile. And I don't think it's fake and phony. It just kind of looks like it. And if you didn't like Dan Lanning, or he beat up on your football team, and he has that post-game press conference, Exactly. Where he stands behind the podium and he's got that kind of a that quirky little smuggy little smile on his face. I think that would probably drive you crazy. Otherwise, I'm a big fan. I loved what you said. He is not corporate. He'll say and answer anything. He was pretty polite to reporters today, and he answered every single question. He doesn't speak corporate speak. I'm a big fan. I like Dan Lanning, and I would love him to coach my football team. I think he's got the right combination of responsibility and aggression and so many other different adjectives you can use. So let's talk about that at 5 o'clock. We'll tell you what he said about his football team, but let's have a bigger debate. Is Dan Lanning likable? Do Boise State football fans like Oregon football coach Dan Lanning?
1: Well, I think we have a feeling the way that's going, but we'll see what happens come 5 o'clock. Well, from the collegiate ranks to the professional ranks, and when we're talking NFL here in the Treasure Valley, there's two names that pack a bigger punch than everybody else. Ashton Gentry and Kellen Moore, those two guys met with their local media, as have a lot of NFL players and coaches over the last 24 to 48 hours. Training camps are open all across the league. Let's check in with Boise's biggest NFL stars on the other side. What does year two look like for both guys? Kellen Moore as a head coach and Ashton Gentry as an NFL running back. That's coming up on the other side. Greg Frank in for Johnny Ballgame. Mike Pritter on the other side of the glass. It's a Wednesday afternoon. We're getting you over the hump from the Lithia Ford of Boise Studios. Pritter in the Ballgame, Idaho Sports Talk, KTIK The Ticket.
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0: 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Greg is single, living downtown, and ready to party. Johnny is single, living with felines, and ready to scream at a vandal replay. One of these men is winning at life.
1: 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Okay, well, as training camps open up across the National Football League, Prater obviously keeping an eye on Ashton Jeanty and Kellen Moore, but also the other BSU NFLers, and Ahmed Hassanein was also drafted in 2025 like Ashton Jeanty. Then we had Cage Casey, who is now in his first NFL training camp, and his draft stock dipped a little bit, so maybe he enters camp with a little bit of a chip on his shoulder. But there's a lot on the line for all these Broncos in the NFL, not just the roster locks like Ashton Jeanty and Khalil Shakir.
2: Yeah, I've been thinking a lot about Cage Casey the last couple of days and just how cool it is and what kind of special moment that is. He stepped on his first training camp yesterday as the Denver Broncos opened camp, and you know, he's just out there. He's got high expectations to get in that rotation. And I don't know about to be a starter right off the bat, but we know he's going to try to go out there and do that. This is one of those guys where he's so good and he's so talented. He doesn't look violent. He doesn't look aggressive. And I cannot wait to see what he can do in the NFL if he can fit in there. I hope he does. I think he can. We all know the left tackle lineage at Boise State into the NFL. And just thinking a lot about Cage Casey. I'm at Hassanein's, probably just all jacked up and fired up and running through walls in Detroit. So that's kind of cool to see him back on camp. 14 Boise State dudes in training camp. All of them are on camp as we speak right now. That's 10 offensive dudes and 4 defensive guys. We'll follow all of them for the next month or so.
1: We sure will. But obviously the biggest voices here in Boise are Kellen Moore and Ashton Jeanty. And let's get started with Kellen Moore, who I think anytime you're a first-year coach, maybe you're and he's obviously been a coordinator with the Eagles and the Chargers and the Cowboys, so it's not like he's a stranger to life in the NFL, but I think that maybe you're running your own training camp for the first time and how you want to get from late July to early September maybe is a little bit of a challenging roadmap, but he says he wants to have he's committed this summer to a very rigorous training camp. Here was Kellen on just what's in store for the Saints and their players over the next 5-6 weeks.
12: Yeah, it's just a different format. Again, there's rules and regulations with this. I mean, I think a training camp, especially now with the way the CBA is kind of written, it's very specific, and so there's not a whole lot of wiggle room. It's pretty clean, and everyone's kind of on the same page, and so it's about what we do within that time frame and what our guys do right now when they have recovery opportunity for a little bit of time, and we just got to take advantage of every minute that we have each day, and you know, we'll have plenty of recovery and rest, and then when we go, we just got to go for it and go all in.
2: You know, he was asked specifically about the new collective bargaining agreement and how it relates to practices. And that's where he said, he told media today that he says, I'm going to hold all my practices outside. We're going to battle the heat. We're going to battle the humidity as much as possible. And he told his players that they're going to have to, quote, push through the discomfort. We need to be comfortable at being uncomfortable. I think he may have learned that from Chris Peterson. That sounds exactly like something Chris Peterson said. So, you know, they don't have smoke down there like we do, but they got humidity and heat
1: sure
2: and all
1: have
2: kinds
1: humidity.
2: Of other stuff.
1: Yeah.
2: So he's going to push it as much as he possibly can based on that new CBA rules. I think the new CBA rules are more about the time structure and the time frames and not so much what you do within that. But Kellen Moore, he's going to be a taskmaster in fall camp this year.
1: You know, not to compare myself to Kellen Moore because there's really no comparisons, but I think when you're a first year coach, like when my first year here being the program director, I was just infiltrated with a bunch of new stuff that I'd never done before in radio. And it was a whirlwind for me. And now I have a firmer grasp on, you know, managing time and some of the intricacies that make the radio station better. And I think that when you're a first year NFL head coach, there's probably some similarities there. When he's talking about the fine print of the CPA and what you can do and what you can't do, I think you're maybe not as plugged into that when you first take an NFL head coaching job, because there's a bunch of other stuff that you're getting the hang of for the first time. And, you know, I can understand why he wants to kind of put his fingerprints on the Saints in a little bit of a different way. And here's a veteran, Alvin Kamara, kind of speaking on that. He gets now a year under his belt. The veteran, Alvin Kamara, talking about Kellen's second year in the Bayou.
13: It takes time to understand, like, the ins and outs of why, when, how he's doing things. So I think everybody, you know, had a good feeling about that. You know, it just had to equate to wins. And I think just obviously, I mean, talking to everybody, you know, throughout the OTAs and the offseason, everybody had a good feeling, an even better feeling than we did last year about what could happen this year. So I think Kellen's doing a great job. You know, everybody seems to be bought in. Everybody's ready to work, you know. I think everybody's understanding his why a lot more now. So, you know, if you could tell me why we're doing something, yeah, you know, it's kind of like I can ride with you.
1: Prater, I like that, understanding his why a little bit more.
2: Yeah, and he's going to have that kind of why because he's a little bit deeper thinking, and you always want to be able to know why the coach is doing this, why the coach is that. That's how you understand it. That's how you get inspired by what you do. So that's a good, solid connection from a veteran and a rookie head coach or a second-year head coach in the NFL.
1: And obviously, Kellen being an offensive guy, he's really hitched his wagon to Tyler Shuck, and Shuck and Kellen both got there last year. Shuck, their second round pick. And we're keeping an eye on this last year. Shuck versus Spencer Rattler. Always kind of felt like Shuck was going to get a chance. And then the Saints second half of the year started to play a lot better with Tyler Shuck. They're committed to Tyler Shuck. You would think they go out and bring in Travis Etienne, draft Jordan Tyson in the top 10 of this past spring's draft. So the organization appears to be in on Tyler Shuck. Kellen seems to be committed to him as well. Here's what the second-year quarterback had to say now about taking on a bigger leadership role.
14: I feel like I got to do, you know, a better job and continue to do a better job every single day. You know, I want to take ownership and be a leader for all the guys, but I feel like we have a really good group that kind of takes that load and takes the ownership of everything. So we got guys like Cam Jordan coming back. You know, Chase Young has been in the league for a while, doing a good job on the defensive side, and Caden Ellis as well. But, you know, for the offensive group, and, you know, equally, we got Eric McCoy and Juwan, and I think we're doing a really good job of being able to kind of bounce ideas off of each other. And but at the same time, you know, I want to do everything that I can to make sure that we have that sense of urgency, but also the want to get better.
1: You best believe even I picked up

0: Here was the Raiders offensive coordinator Andrew Janoco on Ashton Jeanty taking on more of a leadership role himself in his second season.
1: I think he's, you know, taking a leadership role. Love to see that from him. Love to see him, you know, just come with that enthusiasm every day. So we're excited for him and what he brings, and just keep coaching him every single rep, getting better, being very, very deliberate on what we're asking him to do each and every day, so we can build on his strengths and put him in a position to be successful.
0: Prater, I think this guy is no stranger to being the center of attention.
2: Ashton Jeanty, lots of videos today from training camp, catching passes from Kirk Cousins. That was kind of fun. That was kind of cool. I'm not sure, although it did happen in spring camp, I'm not sure how much Mendoza got. We all know that Kirk Cousins has been named the starting quarterback for fall camp, and we'll see how that plays out. But, yeah, Jeanty was out there today running around, looking good, looking great, catching passes and doing all kinds of fun stuff. So it's football season, and he's apparently in prime football season, especially when it comes to being in shape, Greg.
0: Well, that's a nice segue, because first year in the league, first time playing 17 games, had to make some changes off the field. And here was Jeanty on just kind of what he was focusing on in the offseason from a dietary perspective and workout regimen standpoint.
3: Day one was it was really good, but, you know, of course, a lot of things to clean up, a lot of things to get better, but, you know, it's a good start, and, you know, I feel like we're in a good place, and we got a lot of good things to work off.
4: Yeah, and for you, year two, I heard in terms of your workout regimen, you changed a lot. Your workout routine, you incorporated boxing, you changed your diet. So what has been the biggest impact you've seen from the changes in your workout regimen, and what was the biggest thing you had to lose from your diet?
3: Yeah, the biggest thing to lose from my diet was definitely sugar.
4: Man, that's all of us.
3: I love candy, all that. So just really cutting that down, and, you know, dialing it in more, for sure. And then just working out, really building up my cardio, getting in better shape. I didn't feel like I was in good enough shape last year. Mm-hmm. So being able to play, you know, longer than everybody, and you know, be more physical longer, I think is very important at running back.
0: That's Jeanty with Brian McFadden of CBS Sports. Prater, I'm not much of a sweet tooth. I think it would be carbs for me if I was, and I'm certainly never going to play it down in the NFL, but I would have to cut the carbs out. But I think his point is well taken, that you want to be able to outrun players in the fourth quarter, and last year was his first time playing 17 games, so I'm sure some of that toll hit him a little differently last year than when he was in college.
2: Yeah, but he's been fighting these demons since the day he stepped on the Boise State campus. Ashton Jeanty has a weakness, guys, and it's a major weakness. It's sugar, and I'm kind of joking, because we've been talking to him about that for a long time, and he's always had the same answer. We cut the third follow-up, a second follow-up out of that little interview exchange there, because I was just going to kind of explain it. We've always asked Ashton Jeanty, because he's always, every time he's come to camp, and he did that at Boise State for a couple of years, what have you done different? Well, I've cut out sugar. Well, apparently sugar keeps coming back into his life because it's demonic, and a guy like Ashton Jeanty shouldn't be eating sugar. And we always follow up, because you know how the media never misses a detail. Well, what's your favorite kind of sugar? And for like four or five consecutive years, he has always said Sour Patch Kids, Sour Patch Kids. He likes the Sour Patch Kids, and he said that again today. He said he can eat an entire bag of those things. I don't even know what the hell a Sour Patch Kid thing is, but he likes those kind of things. And he's definitely got a sugar issue, but it just goes to show you that Ashton Jeanty is human, and I guarantee you it is the only thing that he and I have in common, because I have a massive sweet tooth that okay. I have no desire to get rid of, because I don't need to, because I'm not playing in the National Football League.
0: Exactly. Yeah, you're not carrying the ball 250 times or whatever this year.
2: Give me that apple fritter donut and chocolate milk for breakfast every morning, and we'll deal with the sugar down the road.
0: All right, we'll take a timeout. And speaking of down the road, we're a little over a month out from Boise State's trip to Eugene to open the season against the Oregon Ducks. We'll hear from the voice of college football on CBS. That's right, big boy CBS, 1:30 Mountain Time, Boise State at Oregon. And Brad Nessler is that voice. He'll have the call. He talked about that game, his first assignment for 2026. We'll get to that in the news. Bob Beeler's got Bronco Focus, 4 o'clock hour. We'll talk about Trinidad Chambliss a little bit as the quarterback for Ole Miss. Is he the best quarterback in college football, or might it be Dante Moore over there at Oregon, who Boise State will see in a little over a month? Plenty more to get to on a Wednesday, getting you over the hump inside the KTIK Lithia Ford of Boise Studios. Prater in the ballgame right here on KTIK The Ticket.
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11: 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Okay, let's begin with Brad Nessler, the voice of college football on CBS. And the big week one game is the Broncos heading to Eugene to take on the Oregon Ducks. Here was Brad Nessler at Big Ten Media Days talking about his excitement for that first call.
12: Boise State's Pac-12, and they're picked to win it, even though there's only eight teams in the Pac-12. But, you know, they've always been great. They play everybody really solid, especially early in the season. I think as the season goes along and the injuries catch up to a team that's probably not as deep, Boise State, that being Boise State instead of the Oregons of the world, you know, it can catch up with them a little bit. But they're a threat to everybody. They're a threat on their blue turf more than they are at Outzen, but that's a great way for us to start, because sometimes some of the non-conference games at the beginning of the season have not been that great. And you kind of go, oh, boy. And we've had a couple that were like 66-3. I don't like starting the season that way. I don't expect that's going to happen that first weekend.
11: Well, he doesn't think it's going to be 66-3, Prater.
9: Yeah, I'm going to agree with him on that. Boise State will not lose this game 66-3. I've been on the record saying that that 24-point spread, I think, is a pretty solid, respectable number. We'll see how it plays out. We'll see how Maddox Madsen plays, but it's always really cool to hear Brad Nessler. That voice is very recognizable, and the fact that 1:30 CBS September 5, Boise State, Oregon. Boise State in Autzen Stadium wearing a Pac-12 logo on its jersey. It's very surreal, very weird, and I can't wait till that kickoff. So Brad Nessler's going to get us in the mood, and maybe we need to chase down Brad Nessler sometime in the month of August and dive deeper into his thoughts about this game.
11: Yeah, no, that's a good call. Would love to hear what he would have to say. I imagine some point in August, if he doesn't already have a good feel for Boise State football, he would have some opinions certainly over the next 5 weeks or so about this version of the Broncos. All right, did some NFL there in the last segment for you gamers out there, or just football fans, and I'm kind of the latter. I don't play video games anymore, but I am always interested in how these players are rated, and the Madden 99 Club is official. There are six players with a 99 rating. Some of them may be a little surprising, others not so much. Just two quarterbacks, those being Josh Allen and Matt Stafford, and then we have a couple of receivers with Jackson Smith and Jigba and Ja'Marr Chase, and a tight end, Trey McBride. And not surprising here, the lone defensive player would be one, Myles Garrett. But Prater, a couple Mountain West guys in there. Josh Allen, not that surprising. Trey McBride, tight end, Colorado State. Of course, they're now in the Pac-12. What do you think here? I mean, JSN, I can kind of understand that one. But Trey McBride's name was certainly the eye-opener for me here.
9: Yeah, certainly at that level. That's really, really lofty. And we've been following him since those Colorado State days that you mentioned. He's really fun to watch. He's really, really good. He's the prototype NFL tight end, and that's really, really cool. But a 99, comparing him to those kinds of athletes, that's kind of crazy, but I know it's all relative to their position, I think. I'm not a gamer, so I'm not that smart, but hey, why not? I saw a graphic that the NFL put out, or the Madden people put out, with all six of them. It's a really cool graphic. If I was Trey McBride, I'd be framing that sucker and putting it in my office and said, look, the kind of company that I kept when I was in the NFL, guys.
11: All right, and with that, we will move right along. Let's look at the news brought to you by Hillcrest Floral. We'll take a timeout. Final segment of the 3 o'clock hour means we bring in the voice of the Broncos, Bob Beeler, coming up on the other side. In case you might have missed it last week, Boise State has a couple of new additions to its 2026 coaching staff. Bob is going to tell us all we need to know about Justin Udy, the tight ends coach, and DJ Killings, the corners coach. That's coming up in Bronco Focus, and then in the 4 o'clock hour, we'll do a little national college football as Michael Katz will join us from the Northwest Mississippi Daily Journal, Northeast Mississippi Daily Journal, excuse me. Trinidad Chambliss, is he the best quarterback in college football? Is it Dante Moore, who Boise State's going to see in a little over a month? Plenty more Oregon talk in the 5 o'clock hour, as well as Dan Lanning addressed the media at Big Ten Media Days today in Chicago. Let's get the Bronco Focus on the other side, though. Bob Beeler joins inside the Lithia Ford of Boise Studios. Greg Frank in for Johnny Ballgame. It's Prater in the Ballgame on KTIK, The Ticket.
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11: All righty, Wednesday afternoon here inside the Lithia Ford of Boise Studios, where Ford begins in Idaho. Boise State football camp opens in less than a week, and we bring in the voice of the Broncos, Bob Beeler, because, Bob, we found out last week that when Boise State hits the field for camp, there's going to be a couple of new position coaches that are manning the positions for a few different groups that we don't know about, and that's what you're here to fill us in
19: on. Yeah, well, one of the things that's been one of the bigger changes in college football is there used to be a limit to the number of coaches you could have on the field. That is out the window. Now the only number is how many coaches can actually be out recruiting. But as far as on the coaching staff on the field, it's kind of whatever you can afford, whatever you think you need. And Spencer Danielson, if you remember, told us last week that his goal this year was to be able to get Nate Potter and Eric Shenander, his two coordinators, out of running a room, being more over the top of the entire defense where they have time to spend with more different position groups and more different players. And besides worrying about their particular position as well as the entire offense or defense. So our two new guys that we heard about this past week were Justin Udy, who is the new tight ends coach, and that relieves Nate Potter from the minute-by-minute duties in that room, and DJ Killings, who is going to be the new corners coach. So both guys have been on the staff in supporting roles, and looking deeper into their resumes, both guys have been associated with the coordinator on their side of the ball in a previous stop. Udy was with Nate Potter at Montana State in 20 and 21, and Killings was a player at UCF when Eric Shenander was the defensive coordinator in 2016. So what about the rest of their bio? Udy came to Boise State in 2025 as an offensive analyst working primarily with the quarterback room. And he, when you look at his background, we mentioned he was at Montana State for 5 years. He worked wide receivers and special teams as a coach at Montana State. 2 seasons with Matt Wells, both at Utah State in 2018, Texas Tech in 2019, and then before that, South Dakota School of Mines for 3 seasons, Eastern Oregon, where he played for 3 seasons as well. So that's the resume of tight ends coach Justin Udy. As far as DJ Killings, he's been at Boise State since 24, first as a graduate assistant, then as an assistant to the coaches, and then he comes mainly with a big pedigree on the playing side, played in the NFL, practice squad for 6 or 7 different teams, plus playing in the CFL at Calgary. But again, he goes back to playing at UCF. Shenander was the defensive coordinator for one of those seasons. He was a very good player at UCF. 4 seasons, had 99 tackles and 5 interceptions. So let's look forward and see what are these guys going to be working with at their position group. Maybe I've got a couple things that I'd like to see them accomplish, so we'll put that on the checklist. For Udy at tight ends, he loses Matt Lauder. He returns Matt Wagner, 24 catches, 251 yards and a touchdown. Seemed to get better as the year was moving along, so I think he's got a lot to work with there. Other tight ends on the roster, Anderson, Grizzle, Terry, they've played a little bit. Kuchenbuck, Brecky, Brown, and Hoffland are newcomers to the roster. So I think what the tight end room needs to do is they need to develop Wagner into an all-conference tight end and then find 2 or 3 other guys that they can have on the field, because a lot of times there's 2, maybe 3 tight ends that are blocking. Sometimes they're used as more of a fullback or a wingback. Sometimes they're used on the line. But that's what I think the tight end group probably needs to work on the most this camp. As far as the defensive backfield, cornerbacks in particular, Killings has Irby and McCoy lost from last year. Those two each had 4 interceptions. Looks like he's going to have Jaden Mickey, the transfer from Notre Dame, played nickel last year, but this spring he played at corner. Sherrod Smith played some last year before getting hurt. He looked promising. A lot has been said about Kennesaw State transfer Jericho Washington. Cam Jamerson comes in from TCU, and then holdovers Demetrius Freeney and Franklin Johnson. So what I think he needs to do, he's got to find the 2 corners that he wants to have starting, and then I think he also needs to be able to replace the production of Irby and McCoy. That's 8 interceptions between the two of them. I think both guys have a lot to work with, and I like Spencer Danielson's idea of making his 2 coordinators guys more in charge of the big picture than worrying about what's going on in an individual room.
20: You know, Killings brings NFL experience, and that's always good. Kids always look up to that, and he's got a pretty decent little resume. Udy brings, you know, a little bit of a touch of Idaho. This is a kid from Genesee High School up north. That's right between Lewiston and Moscow. I remember when I was at the Statesman, he was one of those rock star players in the entire state, even though that was like the lowest level. I think there were 1A or 2A at the time. Big-time rock star. I've always wanted my position coaches to be able to play the position, and Udy's never really played tight end. He's been a wide receiver. He's been a quarterback. But then I got to thinking, Well, Wes Welker was a pretty good tight end. Or, I'm sorry, a pretty good wide receiver in the NFL. And now he's coaching tight ends and John Bates with the Washington Commanders. So if smart people in the NFL can make it work, I would imagine UD could as well. I think it's a cool combination of new coaches and fresh faces for the Boise State coaching staff.
19: All right, let me ask you this. Wes Welker, great wide receiver, right?
20: Yes, sir.
19: Coaching tight ends for Washington. How many more blocks do you think Bates has laid in his career than Wes Welker ever did? I'd say a ton.
20: Yeah, I would say a ton. Although I think Wes Welker was kind of known for being a little bit more physical than his size. But yeah, I mean that's I mean his job was to catch balls from Tom Brady. John Bates' job is to block for anybody and catch balls on accidents. So it's definitely a different deal. But good report, Bob. I cannot wait to get to know these guys just a little bit more. And I would imagine we're up to 12 now on the coaching staff. That's crazy.
19: I was looking around to see how the other numbers kind of fell in line with the Pac-12. And a lot of times looking at titles, it's a little hard to kind of guess what level maybe each of them is. But most of them seem to have somewhere between 10 and 12 or 13 assistants. So I think because of the number of position groups, there probably is a number that you're never going to see, I think, 22 coaches out there, one player for one coach. I don't think you'll ever see that, but no. I guess you never know.
2: All right, Bob. Well, we'll see what happens, and curious to hear from these guys throughout the season. And I agree with your point, though, that delegating just the kind of CEO role for Chandler and Potter of just say, this is your unit, do this, don't worry about a specific position. You would think it would make those two guys more efficient this year.
19: I think it allows you to kind of move around at practice and look at things because you can leave your position group and I think take a much, much, higher position.
2: Yeah, more of a macro than micro thing.
19: Exactly. We'll see if it works. I think it will.
2: All right, we'll take a time out. Let's go out to the Taco Bell hotline to open the next segment. Again, there's Bronco Focus brought to you by Bosch Retirement Solutions. And we're going to do some college football as Trinidad Chambliss is a name that I think everybody knows by now. Is he the best quarterback in college football? Is it Dante Moore, who Boise State will see in about 5-6 weeks? Or could it be somebody else? Michael Katz from the Northeast Mississippi Daily Journal on the other side to talk about Trinidad Chambliss and the 2026 that might be in store for a quarterback whose stock has skyrocketed over the last 12 to 15 months. Greg Frank in for Johnny Ballgame. Mike Prater on the other side of the glass. It's Idaho Sports Talk with Prater and the Ballgame on KTIK, The Ticket.
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1: All right, hour down two to play here inside the Lithia Ford of Boise Studios. Greg Frank in for Johnny Ballgame. Pritter in the ballgame. Idaho Sports Talk, KTIK, The Ticket. Let's go out to the Taco Bell hotline now, and we bring on from the Northeast Mississippi Daily Journal, Michael Katz, kind enough to join us, a guy who's got some Idaho connections as well, but he's covering football in the SEC now with the Ole Miss Rebels. Going to talk all things Trinidad Chambliss. Fill you in if you don't know already on about one of the biggest names in college football this season. Michael, thank you for your time. How are you?
2: I'm good. How are you guys?
1: Yeah, we're doing pretty well, and let's start right there. How do we get here with Trinidad Chambliss? How did this guy's stock just explode the way it has in the last 15 months or so?
2: Yeah, really one of the coolest, most unlikely stories I've had the privilege to cover. He won a Division II national championship at Ferris State. He had to wait and bide his time there. That's one of the really good D2 programs out there. Won the national title in 2024, entered the portal, and decided to come to Ole Miss, and I think we all assumed it was going to be as the backup. Jackson Dart had left, but there was this kid named Austin Simmons who was just this big-name recruit, and I think we all assumed was just going to carry the mantle of really good Ole Miss quarterbacks under Lane Kiffin. And Austin was a starter when the season started, and he got hurt against Kentucky, and Trinidad started against Arkansas, and just never looked back. I was looking up today. I think he finished with the second most total yards in college football last year, 30 total touchdowns, eighth place in the Heisman voting. This is a really cool story, a guy you can't help but, you don't say root for, but he's a good kid, really good family, really enjoy working and talking with him, and he's one of those guys who's really had to fight for it in this world of the five stars and all these guys and NIL. He's one of these guys who really bet on himself, and it worked out, and now he's one of the favorites for the Heisman, All-SEC, All-American. All those sorts of accolades are coming his way, so really, really one of the cool stories.
1: And I want to know, too, all of that is cool, and I think that that's something that any sports fan can get behind, is the rise of this kid to national prominence. But what was it like just being in the weeds in the spring when all of the legal stuff was going on? Because it's something we talk about a lot here, and I think anybody that covers college athletics now has to keep one eye on the field and one eye in the courtroom. From a journalistic standpoint, was that annoying? You know, were there parts of it that kind of kept you busy at a time where you might not have been as busy? Just what was all that like?
2: Yeah, you know, it's funny because in part of my time when I was actually at the Idaho Statesman in Boise, I did some breaking news, and I got to do a lot of breaking news-ish type stuff, cops in courts and looking at filings and lawyers and all these sorts of things over the winter, not stuff you necessarily always associate with college sports, but is intimately, especially these days with NIL and all these court cases happening, it's something that you need to be well versed on. But yeah, I was at the hearing in little Pittsboro, Mississippi. I think it's a town of like 300 or 400 people. About 30 minutes away from where I am in Oxford. And that being the center of the college football world for a day, was pretty surreal. I think Ole Miss always felt pretty good about their case, given Trinidad's medical history and the fact that he medical redshirted a year at Ferris State, and it wasn't documented the right way. It was basically the crux of it. But yeah, I mean, for Ole Miss, it's really the difference between how we look at this team. You know, if it's a new quarterback, and that's not to discard any quarterback that it would be, but you feel a lot different about a team when you've got a Heisman caliber guy coming back who's been a starter for a year compared to when it's a brand new guy, even if it's someone who's played at another program. So it was a very, very interesting winter. I learned a lot about injunctions and a lot of legal terms I didn't necessarily think when I signed up to be a sports writer, I didn't think that was part of the gig.
3: He's Michael Katz, and he is a sports writer for the Daily Journal, covering the Ole Miss football team, basketball team, baseball team, every team on that campus. Usually hanging out with Paul Feinbaum. You're a rock star these days, Katzy. It's good to hear your voice. Thanks for giving us some time. First of all, before we get too deep into Trinidad Chambliss, you got to miss Boise a little bit, right?
2: You know, I do, and it you know, I haven't. It's crazy. I mean, I think I left in 2019 in the fall, and I've been back once, and it was for it was literally like a few months after I left, because it was when I was covering Wyoming, and they played at Boise State. That's the only time I've been back. I miss it. I miss my West ish coast existence. You know, I'm an LA guy, so I miss that part of the country, and Boise and Idaho were great to me. Twin Falls, Boise, all of it. But you know, the SEC beckons, and it's hard to turn down. And as you know, the machine never stops, especially these days in college sports. So unfortunately, not a bunch of time. I haven't been able to make my way back out there yet.
3: Well, we keep an eye on you from here. You're doing a fantastic job. Proud of the job you're doing. You're all over the place, and it's easy to keep track of you. He's an AP and Heisman Trophy voter, guys. He's doing all kinds of crazy fun stuff in the SEC. This year he gets to cover Trinidad Chambliss, and I ask you this question. Boise State opens September 5th in Oregon against Dante Moore. You got Trinidad Chambliss down there at Ole Miss. Which one is the better quarterback? Who's the best quarterback in college football going into the season?
2: Man, I'll say this. If I was putting together a team, and I there's no one I would want more than Trinidad Chambliss right now. Does that make him the best? I don't know. Are there going to be guys who maybe put up better numbers? Maybe. Are there guys who are going to be better pro prospects? You know, Dante Moore was probably going to be the second pick in this year's draft. You have to assume he's going to be up there again. You know, Arch Manning and Julian Sain and all of these, you know, there's a lot of really good quarterbacks right now. But I think when you combine the skills that he has, he's got a really good arm. I don't think he gets enough credit for it. He's a dual threat. He is so good at running this up-tempo offense that they've kept. Even after Lane left, they are running the same sort of thing, probably even a little bit faster now. I think when you combine that with just those things you can't really quantify, but you just see with your eyes, those it plays, and I hate being like the it factor guy, but there's just something about him when you watch him play. You just feel like he's usually going to pull out the win in the games that you're covering, and he did it in the Sugar Bowl against Georgia. Truly one of the all-time performances at the end of that game with some of the plays he made. And, you know, he gave him the lead against Miami with 3 minutes left in the national semifinals. They just couldn't quite get it done, and he threw a pass that was just off the fingertips of a receiver in the end zone that could have won the game in that Fiesta Bowl. So I think when you combine all of those things, the talent, the scheme, and just there's just something about him that you feel really good about him leading your team to wins. There's no one that it would be higher on my list. Not saying it's for the NFL, any of those things. If we're talking college football quarterbacks, I don't think I would take anyone above him right now.
1: Michael, I want to know, and it's, again, just from a national perspective, everybody's going to circle and already has circled September 19th, LSU at Ole Miss. What's the environment?
2: Why? What's going on there?
1: I don't know. You tell me. Well, what's happening on September 19th? How crazy is it going to be in Oxford?
2: Well, you know, it just keeps getting crazier because now you've got the lawsuits. Ole Miss is suing former players who left to go to LSU and broke their revenue share agreements. That all came out yesterday. There's just always something. Obviously, it's Lane Kiffin decided to take the LSU job, and you know, that's a big time job. There's no question. I think the way it went down was pretty tough. You know, you have an 11-1 team in the playoff, and you decide that you know, you're going to take that gig. And I know that he wanted to coach the team through that whole run, and Ole Miss was not having that. And there were some bad feelings on a lot of sides, and you know, some things have been said in the months since that I think rubbed some people in Oxford the wrong way, just about, you know, the differences in the programs and things like that. So You know, I'll put it this way. I was at the Ole Miss-Tennessee game in 2021 when Lane went back to Tennessee for the first time. And that was the they were throwing trash on the field. Lane got hit with a golf ball. One of the craziest, like, things I can remember. And this is going to be a million times more insane because this one's fresh. That was 10 years after the fact. This is the very – the third game of the year for Ole Miss, and it's going to be here. It's going to be insane. I don't know what to expect on the field, but I do know that something will probably be said at some point between now and that game that is going to get people pumped up. It's going to be must-see. If College Game Day isn't here, I'm not sure what they're doing. I'll put it that way.
3: And Katz will be all over. Guys, we're talking to Michael Katz, former Idaho Statesman, former Twin Falls, now covering the SEC, the Daily Journal, Old Miss football, Oxford, Mississippi. Katzy, if there's one negative, and I don't even know if it's a negative, talk me off the ledge here about Trinidad Chambliss. I mean, if he would have had Lane Kiffin as a coach, one of the great all-time offensive minds in college football, Pete Golding, no. He's a defensive coach. I'm sure Trinidad Chambliss is surrounded by great offensive coaches. He seems like he's got a great offensive support staff around him in terms of players, including another Heisman Trophy candidate on that offense. What is the difference between Pete Golding and Lane Kiffin coaching Trinidad Chambliss? Is there a little bit of an expected setback there, or is it full steam ahead?
2: I think the best thing that Pete did when he was elevated to head coach was he didn't try to reinvent the wheel, right? Listen, they tried to keep Charlie Weiss Jr. and ultimately he ended up following Lane to LSU, but they brought back a guy in John David Baker who was on staff with Charlie at Ole Miss for a couple years. And then he went to East Carolina to kind of get his own, to create his own sort of offense and do it himself. And they brought him back and they're going to be running the same sort of things. Are there a few differences in terminology and tempo? Yeah, but if you ask Trinidad, there isn't really that much of a difference, and I think that's a credit to Pete for not trying to change too much. Listen, like, was the way Lane left, did that leave a bad taste in people's mouth? Of course, but you can't deny the success that they had, and the success was Pete's defenses really brought this program to a different level, for sure. But the offense doing what it did and running that tempo and you know, obviously the quarterbacks get a lot of credit in this offense, but you know, the running game is huge too. I think not veering from that and letting the offensive coaches do what they need to do to keep that intact is one of the smartest things that Pete could have done. And listen, Pete is, you know, he's a very, very different guy than Lane. Pete is, he is a boisterous guy. He wins a room. He will chum it up with you. He's very different than Lane was. And that's not good or bad, but it's just different. And I think that he's what Ole Miss needed right now. They probably needed the farthest thing from Lane personality right now. And Pete kind of checked all those boxes. And on top of that, he was smart enough to know, hey, like, I'm going to let the offensive guys do what they do. Like, Lane's offense worked and Charlie's offense worked. Like, let's not screw this up. Let me take care of the defense. Let me be the CEO and the face. And I think they feel pretty good about it.
1: There he is, Michael Katz from the Northeast Mississippi Daily Journal, talking all things Trinidad Chambliss, the SEC, Lane Kiffin, getting a nice national perspective here on the Taco Bell Hotline. Michael, always good to check in with you, and I'm sure you'll be very busy these next few months, so enjoy whatever downtime you got.
2: I appreciate you guys. Thanks for having me.
1: All right, we'll take a timeout here on a Wednesday afternoon, and let's get into the 4 o'clock edition of Touchdowns for Tickets as we're going to take caller number 10 on the Taco Bell Hotline and play Boise's favorite game as we find out if we can get another qualifier for the Friday drawing for Touchdowns for Tickets. We already had one in the 3 o'clock hour, and coming up in a little over an hour, we will give out another pair of Boise State football season tickets as our third winner in the Touchdowns for Tickets promotion will be announced at 5:30. But first, let's try and qualify some more people for Friday's drawing. Caller number 10 will be the lucky contestant as we roll on a Wednesday afternoon inside the Lithia Florida Boise Studios. Prater in the ballgame on KTIK The Ticket.
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4: 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Busy already trying to get out of downtown Boise on the connector, starting right around the Curtis interchange and really slow through the Flying Y. Westbound 94, big delay start around the Vista exit. Very sluggish through that merge point. Heavy traffic approaching the Garrity interchange. Tomorrow, westbound 94 will be closed from 10 Mile to Garrity from 10 p.m. to 5 a.m. Crews going to be placing concrete for the bridge decks on the flyover ramps. Traffic going to be detoured.
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0: 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Let's roll!
1: All righty, you hear that music? It's time for another edition of Touchdowns for Tickets right here on KTIK. Our third winner of six will be selected in a little over an hour, and now we're qualifying for contestants that want a crack at being winner number four that will be pulled on Friday afternoon. We already had Mike qualify in the 3 o'clock hour. We're going back out to the Taco Bell hotline now as John will try his hand at the game that we know as Touchdowns for Tickets right here on KTIK. John is calling us from Caldwell. How you doing today, John?
16: Not too bad, man. How you guys doing?
1: We're doing pretty well, and you're the one with the pressure on you right now to see if you can put your name in Friday's helmet. How you feeling? You know, you're nervous, a little excited,
16: no,
1: both?
16: No, I'm ready.
1: All right.
3: He's got this. He's got this.
1: All right, well, we are going to New Mexico. Sire Gaines is the player featured here as the New Mexico game was, I say going to New Mexico, game was played on the blue, but Bob Beeler has been, sometimes he's kind to the contestants, other times it's a little more challenging, and Sire Gaines gets a carry, and it'll be up to you to decide how this play ends. All right, are you all set?
16: Yes, sir.
1: All right, here we go. Bob Beeler has the call.
17: Second and goal from the four. Couple of tight ends. Madsen again under center. Gaines still a running back. Lauder in motion to the left. Gaines following Lauder.
1: Second and goal. What do you think?
16: I say touchdown.
17: Second and goal from the four. Couple of tight ends. Madsen again under center. Gaines still a running back. Lauder in motion to the left. Gaines following Lauder. Left side. Offensive line pushes him into the end zone. Sire Gaines should have a touchdown. His second touchdown of the game.
1: There you go, John and Caldwell.
16: Hey, that was a layup, guys. That was a layup.
1: Yeah, you know, if you remember the New Mexico game, they beat him up pretty good, and it was a second and goal carry for a back that's usually pretty good in the red zone. Sire Gaines finds pay dirt, and John and Caldwell finds his name into the helmet for Friday's raffle or drawing of Touchdowns for Tickets. John, Friday at 5:30, so about 48 hours from now, you'll find out if you're a winner. Stay on the line, okay?
16: Okay, will do.
1: All right. All right, Mike Prater. So as we have some excited Touchdowns for Tickets qualifiers, we have some not so excited baseball players in the Treasure Valley as the Boise Hawks game was postponed due to air quality. And we're about a month or so from high school football here in the Treasure Valley. And I know that this fire season, unfortunately, might not be so kind to prep athletes. We'll see what happens here. But postponement of the Boise Hawks game tonight.
3: Yeah, no Boise Hawks game tonight, guys. If you were planning on going, they have a doubleheader scheduled for Friday. So check with the Boise Hawks, their social media accounts or their website for updated ticket information. That's obviously because of the smoke that we're dealing with here. My AQI on my phone is above 200, as it has been all week long. I do have an advisory on my phone app, though, and everybody's is different. I know they are. It's weird how these are different sometimes. But mine says air quality alert until Friday at 1 p.m. Mountain Time. That doesn't mean anything. We all know how this works. When's this? When's that? How fires kick up? How fires go? And so on and so forth. Completely and totally unpredictable. But as of right now, it's gross. It's bad out there. And now you have to kind of worry about Banana Bowl and what's going on at Albertson Stadium on Friday and Saturday. Probably, what, 65, 70,000 people over the course of two nights that are going to be in there. They're already releasing pictures. It looks really cool and really fun. I did reach out to Boise State today and ask them about the possibility of a smoke or a postponement or a cancellation. And they said it's definitely being monitored, and we're working with Banana Ball. No changes or anything as of now, but we're closely looking at it. So we need to keep our fingers crossed. I don't know if in this particular case, if you're trying to keep the athlete safe, if you're trying to keep the fan safe, probably a combination of both. It's so bad out there. You can't even sit and eat a popcorn and have a hot dog and watch a little baseball and not be affected by what's going on out there. I know the Goo Goo Dolls concert earlier this week was moved indoors from outdoors. Jason Aldean's going on this weekend. Lots of stuff, lots of big-time popular stuff going on here in the Trace Valley this weekend. So we need to keep, we need to do a little anti-smoke dance. I don't know what that means. But let's all kind of figure out a way to get this mojo going and get the smoke out of here. Although anybody that's lived here for a long time knows that once this smoke comes, it doesn't usually go away. I told you the other day, Greg, I said when you left for your trip to the Baseball Hall of Fame, when you came back, I said the smoke will still be here, and it might be October till you see the foothills
1: again. You did.
3: Let's hope that indeed is not the case.
1: Yeah, I mean, this is I guess I'll ask you, because, again, I am new to this. We finally found one other Idaho thing that I haven't done yet. Well, I say the Boise thing. You guys were busting my chops last week for not venturing outside of the Treasure Valley in the state. But I haven't been here for a fire season like this. What are some things that people do, or, you know, obviously it gets in the way of the Boise Hawks game? Is just a matter of, you know, staying inside and being smart? How do people try and, you know, mitigate the circumstances a little bit?
3: Yeah, it does. Just stay inside and be smart. So I know I feel a lot better today. Yesterday I kind of feel yucky and crappy, so maybe it's a little bit different for everybody in how they handle that. So just stay inside, be safe, don't do any kind of crazy extracurricular. If you work out inside and don't go outside. I think for the most part, sitting in the stands watching an event, it's going to be mostly okay, depending on your own health, and that's a decision you and your families have to make. You know, Banana Ball, those guys are running around being crazy, stilts, theatrics, all kinds of stuff, and you have to worry about them. Professional baseball players at the Boise Hawks, you kind of have to worry about them. And yeah, absolutely, you have to worry about the crowd and making sure everything is safe and everything is good. But for the most part, everybody knows, just stay inside. Don't do anything too crazy. The bicyclists aren't out there tackling bogus basin this week or crazy hikes up to the top of Table Rock. So just lay low for a week, and we'll see how it happens. But I just hope it goes away. It comes and goes. It seems like at one point it gets a little better, and then all of a sudden you take a quick lunch and then come back, and all of a sudden it's so much worse. It's as bad as I've ever seen it around here. I don't ever remember a steady dose of 200s and 300s on my AQI number. So, and again, they cancel high school football games when it hits 150. I do worry about the high school football season and camps that are starting here pretty quick and how that's going to affect those kids.
1: How about you, camping? I mean, is the you, for the campers in Idaho, how bad does it have to get to say no thanks? Well, I guess that's a personal decision. But
3: that's a personal decision, yeah. It depends on where you go and how the winds are. I know we have some nights scheduled at Anthony Lake in Oregon here in a couple of weeks. That was a recommendation of the boss to go check that out. I've never been.

0: has seen his start come and go in Southern California. Johnny Ballgame actually watched him pitch, so we'll have to get the scouting report from Johnny next week on just how Gabriel Hughes looked. But we have the stats. We'll share them for you on the other side as we get to the news. Rock Jocks and Pop Culture in about 15 minutes. Play It Again Sports, our sponsor there. So if you are trying to get into the Tournament of Champions, still have 5 available spots for an event that is exactly 2 weeks from today on August 12th at Banbury. And we'll touch on Dan Lanning, the sideline boss for the Oregon Ducks. He talked to the media today in Chicago at Big Ten Media Days and just get a little bit more of a feel for just how big of a beast Boise State is up against in a little over a month when they visit Eugene. All that's still to come, but we'll get to the news on the other side. Prater in the Ballgame, Greg Frank in for Johnny Ballgame, Idaho Sports Talk, KTIK The Ticket.
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3: 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The Cheesy Gordita Crunch, the Nacho Fries, and the Beefy Five-Layer Burritos, all chief among them. Breakfast, lunch, dinner, and late night. Taco Bell is always ready for your appetite. Okay, let's begin with Gabriel Hughes. The Rocky Mountain High School product continues to make a living on Major League Baseball mounds. And again, his stat lines aren't necessarily eye-opening, but that can be a good thing too, because he's just kind of holding his own. Eye-opening is good or bad. And in this case, if you're just kind of hanging out in the middle, you probably could stick around, and that's what he did again today in San Diego. Five innings, allows three runs, all earned, six hits, two strikeouts, one walk. So, pitching to a decent amount of contact there, but for the most part, giving the Rockies a chance to win games. Unfortunately for Hughes and the Rockies, they are down 3-1 at the end of eight innings. So they'll need some ninth-inning heroics to try and come back against San Diego. But Prater, like I said, this guy just kind of workmanlike efforts, goes out there, five, six innings, nothing great, but certainly nothing horrible either, and I think that'll be enough for him to just keep churning out the starts.
4: Yeah, that's what happens when you pitch for the Colorado Rockies, so you're okay, and you're still not good enough because they're giving up, their offense isn't great, and they're giving up a lot of runs, and he's just, it seems like he's kind of on a five-inning pitch count limit. I know he went six in that game against the Dodgers, but it's been five innings since then, and he's kind of settled into that sweet spot where he's given up two or three runs a game, two or three or four or five hits a game. Still hasn't allowed a home run, or maybe, I don't know if he did today. I know he did, hadn't going into today. His strikeout-to-walk ratio is certainly rock solid. He deserves, from my perspective, and I've been following this more than any other baseball story I've followed all summer long, so it seems like he deserves to have a spot in the rotation to continue. His records, if this game holds, his record's going to be 0-3, and that doesn't look well, but every time he pitches, the manager comes out and talks about how well Gabe battled, so he continued to battle, and we'll see what happens long-term, but still. The Boise kid from Rocky Mountain High School still hanging tough in the major leagues.
3: Yeah, and I to update you, yes, no home runs today for the Padres. Matter of fact, two of the runs they scored were on outs that were recorded. There was an RBI ground out in the fourth inning and a sacrifice fly in the fourth inning. So, you know, obviously, that's the kind of stuff, I guess, when you talk about battling, pitcher that kind of goes out there and doesn't let a big inning become bigger by, you know, getting those outs still, that'll help. And so, yeah, they got all three runs, did San Diego in that fourth inning. And unfortunately for Hughes, no run support really to speak of from the bats there for the Rockies. So I think he'll certainly get more and more looks in the starting rotation. Well, you're the golf guy here. Curious your thoughts on this. This morning, the PGA Tour made an announcement that PGA Tour Live will be coming to your streaming platforms. It is an announcer-free stream leaning into player caddy conversations, crowd reactions, and natural course audio. Golf without announcers. What do you think?
4: Love it. I actually love it. I love it. And I spend a lot of time watching golf on Sundays with the music playing in the background. The guys that do golf at that level are really good and really smart, and they tell you stories, but they don't really tell me what I need to know when it comes to, well, they do tell you what you need to know when it comes to the golf, and that's the obvious. I don't need, when somebody hits a great shot, I can see it for myself. I don't need to see it. Announcer free, but the caddy conversation, I know that's kind of one of the rages in television coverage when it comes to golf. They're kind of getting into more of that, putting the boom mic in front of the caddy and the golfer when they're discussing strategy. That's become a popular TV thing over the last couple summers, so they're going to try to do more of that. I got no problems. with announcing free sports ballgame, and I've actually fought over that segment a couple of times over the last couple of years. He loves the announcers, and this is the most part, as do I. I have to say that because my dad was one for 35 years, but for the most part, outside of college football, I can easily watch sports without the announcers. Matter of fact, music in the background is a much better backdrop for me.
3: Yeah, and golf especially feels like a sport where you just really
4: don't need them.
3: You don't need them, you know. And I feel that way about tennis too. It's a quiet game, which people don't talk while the action is happening. So why do we need announcers?
4: Yeah, and I'm not sure if this new PGA streaming service is going to cost any money. I'm certainly not going to pay extra money for that kind of a service. I'm more than happy with what I got. You just turn down the volume, and I don't really worry too much about the caddy player conversations.
3: There we go. That's a look at the news brought to you by Taco Bell. And on that note, we will open up the phone lines once again as the callers will compete for a little something different. Touchdowns for Tickets will be back in the 5 o'clock hour. But for now, it's Rock, Jocks, and Pop Culture. $50 to Westside Drive-In is on the line, as well as a spot in the Rock, Jocks, and Pop Culture Tournament of Champions, which is just 2 weeks away at Banbury on Wednesday, August 12th. Let's see if we can get another qualifier. Give us a call, 208-424-9300, Taco Bell Hotline, and we'll see who is our lucky contestant today. We'll take a timeout and we'll play Rock Jocks on the other side. Then we'll get to some Oregon football talk in the 5 o'clock hour. Dan Lanning addressed the local media, or the national media, today at Big Ten Media Days in Chicago. Lots to get to still on this Wednesday afternoon. Getting you over the hump inside the Lithia Ford of Boise Studios. Greg Frank in for Johnny Ballgame. 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
2: This is Ticket Traffic.
5: Got a pretty busy Wednesday afternoon commute. Slow stuff on the outbound connector starting just after the Curtis Interchange. Continues sluggish all the way through the Flying Y. Westbound 94 going to hit the brakes right around Vista, then very slow through that merge point. Heavy from the Y to 5 Mile. Seeing some slowing around the Meridian Interchange. Pretty busy traffic as well from 10 Mile through the Garrity exit. Speaking of that stretch of the freeway, tomorrow westbound 94 will be closed from 10 Mile to Garrity from 10 p.m. to 5 a.m. Crews going to be placing concrete for the bridge decks and the flyover ramps. Traffic going to be detoured.
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3: Oh, wow. 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
12: Well, I've heard you rag on people that weren't a little more descriptive in the past. So
4: yeah.
12: I didn't want to take any crap this early in the call.
4: Yeah, the beautiful execution. We're rooting for you like crazy now, bud.
3: We are rooting for you. And here's the deal today. I have the Rock and the Jocks. Prater has the Pop. And you'll have a Prater lifeline on one of my two questions. And then if you need me on Prater's question, I can certainly try and help you out, okay?
12: Sounds good.
3: All right, we'll start with The Rock. Glenn Frey. He passed away on January 18th, 2016. And on this date in 2015, 11 years ago, the band he helped make popular played their final concert. What was that band?
12: I have no clue, so I'm gonna go to the pen and bring Prater in for this one.
4: This one is an easy one. It's a layup. So Glenn Frey, you're asking what band did Glenn Frey play in?
3: That's what we are asking.
4: Glenn Frey was a very, very, very important member of the Eagles.
12: I'll go with Eagles. Alex, final answer.
13: Thank you, Jesus, for the victory.
3: It was a layup, and the fact that you needed a lifeline means that nobody can beat me up for asking the question, because Shane still needed a little bit of help. But yes, the Eagles is the correct answer. Shane, you're 1-for-1. One more correct answer gets you Westside Drive-In. Two more correct answers gets you to Banbury. But you're going to have to do it on your own on the Jocks question, because it's my question again, and you've already used your Mike Prater lifeline, all right?
12: Correct. Yes, sir.
3: All right, here we go. Doing some more Baseball Hall of Fame questions after returning from my trip yesterday. Did a question involving Andrew Jones on Tuesday. Today we're going to the infield with Jeff Kent, the Hall of Fame second baseman who is in the Hall of Fame as a San Francisco Giant. He was the first second baseman to get inducted since this Houston Astro got inducted in 2015. Name that player.
12: Man, I think I can see him in my brain, but I can't think of the names. As a Mariner fan, I should probably know this because they've been beating up on the Mariners for several years up until this last year.
3: Well, I will say this was when the Astros were in the National League. So they weren't playing the Mariners when this guy was on the Houston Astros. Second baseman, Hall of Famer, class of 2015. And I'll just say he made his money in the 2000s, that first decade.
12: I'm pretty sure this is wrong, but I'll say Arenas.
14: We got punked on the glass.
3: Very disappointing. I don't even know who the reference was there. But I'm sorry?
12: No, I like I said, I was pretty sure it was wrong.
3: Okay, Prayer, had you been available for a lifeline, would you have been able to spit this name out?
4: I think so. I'm never confident with baseball stuff, but the only recent good Astros second baseman that I can think of was Craig Biggio.
3: And Craig Biggio would have been the right answer. Does that ring a bell now, Shane? Are you kind of kicking yourself for not knowing that?
12: A little bit, yes, sir.
3: All right, well.
4: It was a good one.
3: It was a good one. Now, you can still get West Side Drive-In for $50. Mike Prater has the pop question. You have me as a lifeline if you need me.
4: All right, guys, you're probably going to have to think through this one, and I apologize. I thought this was a simple question, but now that I'm looking at it, I thought, where the hell did I even come up with this question? Why did I come up with this question? It's a ridiculously dumb question. So it's a social media, one of those crazy social media internet acronyms, you know, like LOL, laugh out loud. I need you to tell me what FOMO stands for. F-O-M-O. Very popular. FOMO. What does FOMO mean?
12: Well, I am admittedly over a half a century old, and I don't have social media, so I'm going to struggle here.
4: For that, I commend you, though, my friend. Nicely done. You win the game of life by that answer.
12: FOMO.
4: You and Greg can talk it out, because you got Greg, so talk it out.
12: Yeah, I'm going to use you, Greg. I'm going to bring you in. I mean, the only thing I could think of would be something, my opinion. But that would be the only thing I would even be able to come up with, and I can't even come up with the first half of it. So,
3: well,
12: Greg, what do you got?
3: It's a good thing you asked me, because you are not barking up the right tree. I guess this is where my 31 years of life helps out a little bit here. You're looking for fear of missing out. It's oftentimes something that people use if they have FOMO of not getting on Rock, Jocks, and Pop Culture. So they call every day in hopes that they'll be the contestant. Fear of missing out is the answer.
12: I will go with that. Final answer.
13: Thank you, Jesus, for the victory.
4: One Craig Biggio away from the Hall of Fame tournament.
3: Yes, very disappointing that you couldn't get all the way home there, but you at least got West Side Drive-In, so you'll have that to enjoy, and stay on the line, and we'll get your information and get you that gift card. Okay, Shane?
12: I appreciate it. You know what? I don't need the Hall of Fame. All I need is those finger steaks, and I'm golden.
4: There you go, baby. There you go.
3: Fair enough, Shane. Thanks for playing.
4: Love it. Those are amazing finger steaks.
3: You know
4: who's got it going on, man.
3: You know, Prater, the text line likes to beat us up a lot for not knowing certain things or the questions being too easy. But like you said, that was a silver platter for him, and unfortunately, he could not get there.
4: If I get a baseball question, it's probably fairly easy. So, especially one since I'm pretty good between 1980 and maybe 2000 in that window. After that, it's headlines, and that's hit and miss. But Hopefully next time. We got three more qualifiers, right? We're trying to find three more?
3: Five more.
4: Five more for our Tournament of Champions.
3: Yes, yeah, so we'll see what happens. And probably a good time to remind you, if you are not selected, and the phone lines are always busy for Rock Jocks, show up on Wednesday the 12th, because you will get an opportunity to be selected as an at-large randomized contestant for the tournament. We are guaranteeing four of those spots. We may need more of them if we don't get to 20 by August 12th. So we're going to be picking at least four random contestants from the day of the event, potentially a fifth or a sixth or a seventh, depending if we maybe fall short here of the 20 automatic qualifiers that we've been looking to get on the phone lines, but still got another 2 weeks to try and get home there. We got more than 2 weeks until Boise State opens the football season in Eugene, but the Oregon Ducks Brain Trust talked today at Big Ten Media Days, and by Brain Trust, yes, I'm talking about the head coach, Dan Lanning. Do you like him? Do you hate him? Are you somewhere in between? What's a pulse check for Boise State football on Dan Lanning or the fan base, Bronco Nation? How do you feel about one of the biggest names in college football from the coaching perspective, who you'll be up against in about 5 weeks on September the 5th? We'll talk some Oregon Duck football as they begin their season against your Boise State Broncos. That's coming up on the Blue Ice Vodka YouTube channel. Greg Frank in for Johnny Ballgame in the KTIK Lithia Ford of Boise Studios. 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
28: 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Perfect pools, a scout's honor. I liked this feature at The Athletic. Assistants who could break out for each NFL team. Among the group chosen by Jordan Rodriguez are two of local note. One is former Boise State standout Clayton Adams, Dallas offensive coordinator. It was impossible to decide between second-year OC Clayton Adams and first-year DC Christian Parker, who combined to make as exciting a coordinator tandem as we'll see see in 2026, writes Rodriguez. Adams, a former offensive line coach, schematically blends modern physical run concepts with a high-potential passing game. The other is Bishop Kelly high grad Joe Blamire, Kansas City passing game coordinator and son of Gene Blamire. The Chiefs have built a dynasty, and Blamire has been described as the secret sauce in the building. When you head out to the pool, you don't want to balance chemicals. 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I'm Tom Scott on Sports Radio The Ticket.
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5: This is Ticket Traffic.
6: If you're trying to get out of downtown Boise, 184 the connector right now, going to hit slowdowns right around the Curtis Interchange, then really sluggish through the Y. Westbound I-84 heavy and slow from Vista through the merge. Busy from the Y to 5 miles. Seeing some pretty slow traffic as well from Eagle Road all the way through the Garrity Interchange. Tomorrow, westbound I-84 closed from 10 mile to Garrity from 10 p.m. to 5 a.m.

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1: 5 o'clock on a hump day, Wednesday, July the 29th, inside the Lithia Ford of Boise Studios. Greg Frank in the driver's seat today for Johnny Ballgame, who just finished watching Gabriel Hughes pitch down in San Diego for the Colorado Rockies against the Padres. It's the final week of July, which means media days wrapping up all across the country for college football. And then it's on to the nitty-gritty of fall camps. Spencer Danielson addressing the local media on Monday, and it all gets started for Boise State next week as we get to learn a little bit more about this group of Broncos. And we know what they're up against. At least it seems like we're starting to figure out what they're up against in those Oregon Ducks, September the 5th at Austin Stadium in Eugene, Oregon. The whole country will be watching a 1:30 Mountain Time kickoff for Boise State against the Oregon Ducks. Earlier in the show, we played an audio cut from Brad Nessler at CBS. The voice of college football on CBS will be calling that game in Eugene, Broncos and Ducks. And Mike Prater, of course, there is no bigger name in Oregon football, as there always, and it never is. It's always the biggest name is always the head coach, and he has won Dan Lanning, who's won a lot there, never won a national championship. But we're asking the audience today, text in Cloverdale Plumbing text line 208-424-9300. Do you like him? Is he likable? Even if you could say you don't like him, but you could say he's a likable guy because we know about the history with Boise State and Oregon over the last 2-3 decades. But what do you think? Dan Lanning, likable guy?
2: Oh, for me, absolutely likable. And I watch a lot of Dan Lanning audio today. I watch a lot of Dan Lanning video today, Big Ten Media Days, trying not only to learn as much about Oregon as possible, but I'm somewhat fascinated by this guy. And I think he's I would love to be his beat writer because he's got that edge to him, but I also think he's a really rock-solid human being. I think he's got a soft side to him. I think he's got a really rough edge to him. I got a close friend that works in that athletic department and works closely with the football program. And you know, Mario Cristobal was there before, and he kind of ran around the building as a hard ass and never really kind of ventured away from there. Dan Lanning is more businesslike, but he's got this human touch. I like him an awful lot. I think he's been really good for Oregon. And by the way, I was reminded today, 48-8 at Oregon. That's just an unbelievable record. That's closing in on Chris Peterson type numbers when he did here at Boise State, especially if Dan Lanning can chase for a national championship this year. That is the expectations. He talked about that. You're going to hear from him here in a minute about the expectations to win a Natty, about the expectations to win a Heisman Trophy with Dante Moore, who are the rock stars on his team. But man, I kept thinking as I watched him, this guy's smart. He's kind of funny. I think he's really appreciative. I think he gets it. But at the same time, every time he looks at me on this camera, every time he looks at me through this video, and I feel like he's looking at me with that really, really smug face. And I don't think it's for real. I just think it's the way he was born. You know, like I was born with this like insistent frown on my face. I never smile. I have to force myself to smile. I think he was born with this smug half smile, and you're not sure if he's being serious. You're not sure if he's being sarcastic. You're not sure if he's being funny. If you don't like Dan Lanning, that smug smile certainly is going to drive you crazy. If you like Dan Lanning, you're probably a big fan of the Oregon Ducks and the success that he's had there. But yeah, I'm 1,000% likable. I think most Boise State fans, I'm going to guess that most Boise State fans can't stand Oregon, but deep in their heart, they might find Dan Lanning just a little bit likable.
1: Yeah, and I don't know if they'll admit that, but I agree with you. That smug face he's got, it does convey a non-corporate nature to which he carries himself. And I think that the less corporate you can be as a head coach, the more likable, the more relatable you're going to be with your fans and with your players. And I think that that's what we get with Dan Lanning. I go back to that viral clip, which I don't think he was going for it. I think those were honest thoughts inside the locker room right before they played Colorado and they destroyed Colorado. And Dan Lanning talking about all the hype with Deion Sanders, Coach Prime. It was his first year in Boulder, and Dan Lanning saying they're playing for clicks, we're playing for wins. And I think that's just the kind of guy he is. He can motivate his group better than most in college football, and he isn't corporate. He'll get up there and talk about what's going on in their locker room as much as he wants to share and tell us about his expectations, and we're going to get to some audio of kind of how excited he is about his team, but with good reason. They have maybe as many as six NFL first-round draft picks on this roster in Eugene. The resources are there for him to win. I think he understands the pressure, but at the same time, you get a real feel for the kind of guy he is. Yesterday, we played Lincoln Riley just talking about everywhere I've been, it's this blue blood schools, and I know about pressure, and the infrastructure here at USC is better than it's ever been, and we're making progress, and the alignment is there, and he's saying all these corporate buzzwords that just make me think he's a little bit of a robot. I don't get that feeling with Dan Lanning. If I was a football player, and I'm not, but I would run through a brick wall for him. I think he really connects well with players and fans.
2: I think Lincoln Riley is phony. I do, and I think I kind of like him as long as I realize in my own brain that he's phony. I really do. I think he'll tell you anything you want to hear. I think he'll sell you a car when you have 15 of them already. I think he's a little bit phony. And as a fan of USC, I'm not sure I'm a big fan of that hire. Big expectations this year, and if he can't get it done, he's gone. Dan Lanning, I don't think Dan Lanning, there's a phony part of him. I think he's serious. I don't think he's ever going to lie to you. I don't think he's ever going to try to skirt around you. I think he's going to be straight up transparent and look you in the eye and tell you the truth, whether it's a recruit or a media guy. I'm sure there's a few cases because coaches have to do that. But I think Dan Lanning is far from phony, and that's part of what makes him likable. And I like what you said, too. Not corporate. That guy is not corporate. 1 cent. Is he a corporate guy? I think he's the perfect fit for Eugene and that football program.
1: All right, well, let's see what Bronco Nation has to say about this. We have some text, but let's also go out to the Taco Bell hotline. Give us a call, 208-424-9300. Mike in Boise's been holding. Mike, what's going on?
3: You know, I picked up on his smugness a little bit, too, the first time I saw him on TV, but it seems like he doesn't talk about himself, so that's his bravado or his confidence coming through.
2: Agreed.
3: And if I was going to pick some place to play, he looks like the funnest coach to play for, because he rules through fun and not fear.
1: I think that's well said, Mike. I think that you want a coach that's going to lighten the mood a little bit and fire everybody up in a way that's not too serious and that's not trying to scare you. And I think he does that well. So, Mike, thanks for the call.
2: I agree. And again, yeah, that smug look, and I don't think he's trying to be smug. I don't think it's a look that he's trying to force. I don't think it's a look that he's practiced or perfected. I think he was just born that way. And when he talks, it's still just kind of there, that half a smile. It's just like, I'm talking, but I'm making fun of you at the same time. I just think that that's the way his natural face looks. I don't think there's anything in terms of an effort there of trying to be smug, because he's right. That caller was right. Dan Lanning rarely ever talks about himself. He talks about his program. He talks about the expectations, and he does it in a realistic way. So I really appreciate and I really enjoy him. That's going to be a fun coaching battle. Dan Lanning and Spencer Danielson, talk about some energy. Talk about some fired up testosterone. Those two dudes, man, put them in a cage match, and nobody's dying in that one.
1: Well, let's get a little feel for the kind of football team that Dan Lanning's going to churn out in Eugene in a little over a month. Obviously, last year, pretty good season, even by Oregon standards. They get to the college football playoff semifinal, get boat raced by Indiana, but most teams did last year. Here was Dan Lanning today in Chicago at Big Ten Media Days on just his excitement for this season and what's changed from 2025.
4: Very excited about this season. I really like the work that our guys have put in. You know, walking in this year, what's different from last year? Obviously, we have some great returning players that have been big contributors to our program. One thing that I recognize is last year I felt like we had a team that had a ton of talent. This year I feel like we have a team that has a lot of experience returning. A lot of those young players that played are now guys that have also had great experience. And I'm excited to see what that looks like.
1: Sounds like a Boise State line there, developing players, and obviously they're developing high-level players at Oregon.
2: Yeah, not only the six potential first-round draft picks like you talked about, but up to about a dozen NFL draft picks. And a lot of those guys have been, you know, there's some portal guys in there, but there's also some guys that are being developed. And even when they bring in the portal guys, they bring in Dante Moore and develop him. They bring in the Dylan Raiola kid who's going to be the quarterback next year and develop him. That's the plan. And that's part of the transparency that I like. Dan Lanning did talk about that today. When we brought in the Raiola kid, he knew he was going to be sitting on his ass for a year and a half. Now, we didn't know that Oregon was going to absolutely get Dante Moore, because there was a time where he was thinking about going to the NFL where he probably would have been an overall number two pick. So there was always that chance. But the case was, you know, Dylan Wright, they bring in transfer portal guys, and they're so loaded at roster, they don't need them immediately. So they get the best of both worlds. You bring in a portal guy, and then you get a year to develop them? Are you kidding me? No wonder they're so successful.
1: Well, let's get it. You mentioned Dante Moore. There were a couple other players with Dan Lanning in Chicago at Big Ten Media Days. Here was Lanning talking about all of the players that Oregon brought with them to Chicago.
4: Honored today to get to bring three players here with me. I'll start talking with about our quarterback, Dante Moore. Obviously, a guy that I feel like has been around for almost as long as I've been around at Oregon. Took a little pit stop somewhere else and then came back and joined us. But obviously had an unbelievable year last year and is really obviously a special quarterback. But what makes Dante so special is who he is as a person, seeing the community outreach that he does, the leader that he is for his teammates, the work that he's done, and obviously a guy that can make a mature decision about what's best for his future and where he's headed and what he wants it to look like and how he has some business that he wants to complete. So really excited that he gets to be, really somebody that's showcasing Oregon this week and here at Big Ten meetings. Also got the opportunity to bring Jamari Johnson. Jamari, you know, last year I sat up here and I talked about a tight end at Oregon and how special he was in Kenyon Sadiq. Jamari's also that special. He's a guy that we recruited out of high school. Actually used to play quarterback, and he just kept getting bigger and bigger and bigger. He can run, he can block, he can catch. If you've seen Jamari today, that means you've also seen his smile. He's a guy that makes you feel real special every time he steps in the room. And I'm certainly excited to see what he's able to accomplish this year in our offense. And then thirdly, I got the opportunity to bring Tatum Tuioti. This is a guy that's been along our journey the entire time as, son of our defensive line coach, Tony Tuioti. This is a guy that came in at 215 pounds and now he's 265 pounds. He's been one of the best players in our league. Certainly a dynamic piece of our front. I remember looking out the window, when Tatum first joined us, and he's out there on the sled, striking the sled, and I think that speaks volumes about his work ethic, the time that he's put in, and what he's created.
1: Prater, the first thing I thought of there, especially when he mentions Tatum Tuioti, is I guess Oregon, they must have a lot of success getting these Hawaiians. Marcus Mariota, Penei Sewell was an American Samoa kid, Dylan Gabriel, Hawaiian ties. I guess if you're a good player down there, they're going to find you.
2: Yeah, and they're getting a lot of the best ones, and a lot of those Polys and a lot of those Tongans and Hawaiians. They are up and down the West Coast, all through California, and certainly into Utah, where University of Utah and BYU have a ton of those kinds of kids. And yeah, there's a ton of them at Oregon, and they got a nice little pipeline. They take advantage of that, and it works really well for them. I asked Frank Miley, the Boise defensive line coach, one day, do you want more Paulies on your roster? And he laughed at me like, hell yeah, I want them because they're good people. They're dominant people. Their work ethic and their family commitment is off the charts. They're almost like these perfect specimens, especially if they're big, strong men who can go out there and play some football.
1: All right, let's go back out to the Taco Bell hotline. James in Rexburg's on the line. James, what do you think about Dan Lanning? Likeable guy?
5: I think he's absolutely likeable. He reminds me a lot of Spencer Danielson, just a little bit more secular. He talks about family, talks about the not just the physical attributes, but the mental and then some of the other little, trying to think of the right word, character details of people. And I think that says a lot about what he's looking for and what he recruits either from high school or in the transfer portal. And I think that's one reason that Gatlin Bear's there, and you have a lot of talented players in Oregon. I still think BSU has a shot of beating them, but it's going to be a fun game to watch.
2: Yeah, the old Gatlin Bear reference. We need to bring that name up just a little bit more and see how he does in camp when they start on Wednesday. Hey, by the way, are you a Boise State fan, dude?
1: Oh, he dropped.
2: Okay, so yeah. I was curious if he was speaking for Boise State fans. And we've gotten two phone calls, and this is a Boise State football show, and they both like Dan Lanning. I suspect that most Boise State football fans do like Dan Lanning. They just don't like the Ducks themselves.
1: Well, that's probably fair. Lastly, again, you can't have a conversation about Oregon football without talking about the quarterback, Dante Moore, who seemed like might be going to the NFL, and then there was some stuff last year about, well, is he dodging the Jets, who had that number two overall
2: yes.
1: pick? Probably true. We'll see. Of course, if he ends up with New York anyway, next year he'd be with Kenyon Sadiq, so that would be fun. But here was Dan Lanning on just what he expects out of his quarterback, who is back for one more season in Eugene.
4: I have the same expectation for Dante that I have in every player on our team. It's to grow and continue to get better. And Dante understands the specifics of that. I won't get into the specifics of that, but this is a guy that's worn a lot of hats in our program. He came and he watched Dylan Gabriel for a year. He sat in that seat as our starting quarterback this past season. And now this is the opportunity to see that all mature and grow. And where he's really grown as a leader, you know, that's really shown up this offseason. What he's been able to do away and off the field is extremely impressive. The impact he's made on the community, the impact he's made on his teammates. But I'd love to see it all come together, and I think we go as our quarterback goes, right? And he's certainly in a special position to help create that and make us a special team this year.
1: Certainly another name that might end up in New York City in December. And Prater, you're far more the Boise State football historian than I am, but a name that, you know, 5, 10, 15 years from now, we're looking back on and saying, you know, Boise State played Josh Allen, and maybe Dante Moore is on his way to that kind of a career in the NFL.
2: Seems like it. We'll see. I mean, there was a time where, he was struggling to get his traction, where his transfer portal and going down to UCLA and coming back. So we'll see how it plays out. But, yeah, it seems like all the expectations are for him to be a really, really good quarterback. This is the year of the quarterback. We did a segment on that earlier this year. We talked about Trinidad Chambliss earlier in the show. There are 15, 20, 25 really, really, really good quarterbacks. I think at least half of them could win a Heisman Trophy. I think a third of them could go in the first couple picks of the NFL draft. It's going to be a really, really cool quarterback year for college football, and certainly Dante Moore is at the top of that list.
1: Yeah, I know he is, and you're right. It's interesting how this stuff ebbs and flows, because last year it was like, well, we all know Mendoza is going to be the first pick, and Ty Simpson is going to go somewhere in the first round, and then he goes 13, and everybody's like, what? Yeah, we went way too high.
2: But we didn't even know that when the season started last year, because Mendoza was kind of like, eh.
1: I guess that's true.
2: Yeah.
1: That's true. He was a fast riser,
2: yes,
1: up draft boards, and that's the fun part about the I'm not the biggest college football guy, but I do enjoy those kinds of out of nowhere, like Trinidad Chambliss and Johnny Manziel and Lamar Jackson and these guys that just pop out of nowhere. But Dante Moore is certainly not that, a guy that in every mock draft is a top five pick already.
2: Yeah.
1: But we were still a month out from the season.
2: Yeah, the Oregon Ducks aren't going to sneak up on anybody this year like the Indiana Hoosiers did, and like Mendoza and Cignetti did. The bullet's out. Everybody knows that those guys are the top team to beat. There's others, but obviously. But Oregon, is the expectations are so high for those guys. They win 10 games rolling out of bed every single year. Can they win 11? Can they win 12? Can they win a national championship this year? I think it's natty or bust for the Oregon Ducks.
1: Yeah, certainly when you have that much NFL talent on your roster, you got to at least get back to where you got to last year, which was the college football playoff semifinal. We'll take a timeout here, and we'll go right back to the phone lines. Enjoyed the engagement there in that segment. A different kind of engagement coming up next. Touchdowns for Tickets, our third and final opportunity to get a qualifier today. We are 2 for 2 thus far, so we'll see if we can stay hot with the drawing on Friday. We can have a maximum of 6 contestants in the drawing. We're 2 for 2 thus far, and we are going to pull from one of 5 names in about 10-15 minutes to give away our third pair of Boise State football season tickets. We'll be halfway through the promotion once we give out this pair of season tickets, but still time to qualify if you want to get in Friday's drawing. Caller number 10 will be our lucky contestant. Greg Frank in for Johnny Ballgame in the Lithia Ford of Boise Studios alongside Mike Prater. Again, I'm Greg Frank, KTIK. Prater in the Ballgame, Idaho Sports Talk.
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6: 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Got an accident southbound Cole and Emerald blocking both lanes of traffic, causing big problems through there this afternoon. Outbound connector running heavy and slow still from Cole through the Y. Westbound 94 going to hit the brakes around the Orchard interchange, then really sluggish through the merge. Heavy traffic from Eagle Road all the way through the Garrity.
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9: 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We're back.
10: We are indeed back, and that music can only mean one thing here on Idaho Sports Talk. 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Prater, the callers are running hot. 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
11: Nice. Let's do it, guys.
10: All right. Josh in Meridian is our contestant to wrap up our round of potential qualifiers today. Josh, how you doing? How you feeling?
12: I am doing good. Hopefully I got a right answer in me.
10: Well, you got a 50-50 chance, perhaps a little bit more if you can remember the Mountain West Championship, because we started the day with a play from UNLV in the regular season. This is from the Mountain West Championship game. Maddox Madsen finds Dylan Riley, and here's Bob Beeler to take it from there.
13: Third and 7 from the 9. Well in field goal range. Bates in motion to the left. Madsen in the pocket. Madsen flares it out right side to Riley.
10: Josh in Meridian. Tough one there from Bob.
12: I'm going to say no touchdown.
13: Third and 7 from the 9. Well in field goal range. Bates in motion to the left. Madsen in the pocket. Madsen flares it out right side to Riley. Nobody covering the right side. And Riley in on a 9-yard pass from Maddox Madsen.
10: Bummer. We were running hot there with the callers, but unfortunately, Josh cannot keep it rolling. Josh, good try. You got tomorrow for the final attempt to qualify for the week. We don't take any qualifiers on Friday, but we do have a drawing on Friday, which is what you're trying to get in for. So give it a go again tomorrow, and then we have a whole another week of it next week if you can't get on tomorrow, okay?
12: All right, sounds like a plan. Thanks, guys.
10: All right, we will again have that drawing in about 10 minutes. We will give out a third pair of Boise State football season tickets.
8: But Prater, I'll tell you what. Couple people, an organization that didn't need any help selling tickets, is those Savannah Bananas. As I don't know if you've seen the pictures, but the blue is ready for a banana ball come Friday.
11: Oh, every time this happens, I can just feel the collective groan in the city of Boise and amongst Boise State football fans. The blue turf, they put down $1.5 million brand new blue turf, and then they got to go in there a week later and paint it. Paint the whole thing. There's some really cool pictures, guys, out there on social media right now. Some reporters that went down there and toured the new North End Zone facility, where there will be locker rooms that will be used and facilities will be used for the first time this weekend for Banana Ball. But the story of the day was that blue turf. They've got home plate, guys, in the northeast corner of the stadium. Center field kind of goes southwest. First base is northwest. And then third base is going to be southeast, if you can kind of picture that. So when a batter's up batting, he's going to be looking at that Hall of Fame Plaza. But the whole blue turf, I mean, they covered up all the lines, all the stripes, all the logos, and it's literally just a sea of blue except for the brown of the baseball field, which is not dirt. That, too, is brown paint. It looks pretty darn good right now. So Banana Ball will be here on Friday, Banana Ball on Saturday. I think they're playing the Party Animals, but I don't know anything about this crap. I'm not a big fan. I respect the passion. I respect the anytime you put 70,000 people inside Bronco Stadium over two nights, I don't care what it is. It's pretty cool, and it's pretty fired up. These games, guys, are all, by the way, are on ESPN and ESPN2.
8: Oh, wow.
11: So. It is a big, big deal. It's a good chance to showcase the blue, a great chance to showcase Albertson Stadium. Smoke watch continues. Boise State's monitoring. But right now, guys, let's talk about that blue. It just kind of always makes me a little nervous when they cover up the blue, paint the blue, especially when it's brand new, Greg.
8: Yeah, that's right. Yeah, I guess they didn't really have any control over that, right? They were always going to replace the blue anyway. And if they can get Banana Ball here, new blue, 50-year-old blue turf, they're going to do it.
11: Yeah, 100%. And it looks cool. It looks really, really weird. I'd almost like to show up and see what it's like and so forth. I was looking at BJ Raines, and he'll join us on Friday to talk a little Banana Ball. He's really into this. But they took a tour of the new North End Zone facility today, and he had a nice little video of the locker rooms where the visitors are going to be. That's where Banana Ball and those guys will be done. So I think, we bragged that we got to do a show from the North End Zone a couple of weeks ago. We had media day at the North End Zone last week. I think the first real event, although I did see some Boise State athletic teams eating. I think they were being served lunch inside the brand new North End Zone today. So the food service is up and running. It looks like the interior is almost always done. And I think there are going to be some live sweet people and some North End Zone fans watching Banana Ball this weekend. That'll be the first time the North End Zone will be used, and that part is really cool as well.
8: I'll tell you what, I'm just, not to quote Jeremiah Dickey, but I'm always interested in what's next here at Albertson Stadium, because they keep getting pretty good events here. I mean, it's not just the home of Boise State football, and I asked a few people in the building, not that I wanted any, but I was just kind of curious if we got any tickets for Banana Ball, and both people were like, oh, they didn't need us, and they certainly did not need us to help promote this thing.
11: They had lotteries, for crying out loud, for tickets.
8: They did, yeah.
11: You know what? You know, the Hot Wheels, the Ashton Jinty Hot Wheels, that thing was cool, and they put 30,000 people in there, guys, and that's impressive. The tickets that they've sold for this, that's impressive. It's all good. None of this stuff is for everybody. Greg, I know this isn't speaking your language, but

0: back with our Banbury soapboxes, and we also will give out another pair of Boise State football season tickets. If you qualified on Monday or Tuesday, and there were five of you, you will have a chance. Colby, Ryan, Ken, Scott, or Jana. One of those five is going to become a Boise State football season ticket holder, and the moment of truth is on the other side as we roll on a Wednesday afternoon, moving through the 5 o'clock hour. He's Mike Prater. I'm Greg Frank. In for Johnny Ballgame. 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
1: Welcome back. They say three's a crowd, but at Johnny's apartment, it's just a Tuesday night with a bag of Meow Mix and a Vandal football replay.
2: Well, this is not deja vu. It's because if you're hearing that music, it is time for Touchdowns for Tickets, a different kind of Touchdowns for Tickets. If you qualified on Monday or Tuesday, now is your moment of truth. There were five qualifiers out of a possible six, so the players did well, but only one of them can become another Boise State football season ticket holder. We have the Ashton Genty signed helmet in the KTIK studios. Mike Prater shook up that helmet nice and good. Now it's time to find out who our third winner is for Touchdowns for Tickets. As I reach into the helmet, I'm fishing around. I have one name. Who's it going to be? Ryan. Ryan is the winner, number three. So that's our third Touchdowns for Tickets winner. Ryan, hopefully you were listening or, you know, can call us in. We're going to be calling you for some more information. Mike Prater, it's always fun. It's one of the power of radio making people's days. And Ryan is, I'm sure, a very happy guy.
3: I can hear the screams all the way from here. No, I can't. But let's hope that somewhere somebody's really, really happy right now.
1: It's time for Idaho's favorite train wreck, Mike Prater. Once again, bringing the opinion you wait all day for. And Johnny Ballgame, talking about his miserable life as a Seattle sports fan. It's the 90-second soapbox on KTIK, The Ticket. You're up, Johnny.
2: That's right, 90-second soapbox time as the show rolls on. And, you know, I want to talk a little bit about the college football playoff because today, Big Ten Media Day is rolling on. Tony Petitti, if I'm saying that right, the commissioner of the Big Ten, doubled down on the Big Ten's support of a 24-team college football playoff. And you know what? A lot of college football traditionalists might say, get that out of here. Are you kidding me? Not me. I'm all for this. I'm with the Big Ten. 24 seems like a lot, given that it was only, what, 3 years ago we were at four for this thing? But I'll lay it on you with a little bit of math. There are 138 FBS programs in college football. If we were to put 24 of those programs into the college football playoff, that means 17% of FBS programs would be in the college football playoff. We just had NCAA tournament March Madness expansion in men's and women's basketball. There are 365 men's basketball Division I programs. 76 of them will now gain entry into March Madness. That breaks down to 20% of the men's basketball Division I programs. I've always been very critical of college football for the fact that there's just not enough access. You don't have enough chances to win a national championship. And I don't like the fact that if you have one hiccup in the regular season, in some cases, it could mean that your season is over. Certainly two in the four-team playoff era. So I'm always going to be a proponent for more expansion. And this is why I'm siding with the Big Ten. I'll be far less critical of college football if that percentage of FBS programs jumps to 17 and it lines up with 20% of the men's basketball programs in March Madness. I've always loved college basketball. I'll like college football a little bit more if this happens. Professional sports put about half of their teams into the postseason. We're never going to get that high at the college ranks. But if you give more teams an opportunity, even if it's just giving more power conference teams an opportunity, what you are saying is that more teams, there's better parity in your sport. You believe that if you let more teams in, more teams might have a chance to do something. Notre Dame last year was the first team out. Was Notre Dame good enough to win the national championship? I'm not sure, but it's certainly a big enough brand that you would want that kind of brand in the college football playoff. And remember, Miami, very close to not getting into the college football playoff last year, ended up playing in the college football playoff national championship game. I don't know if we'll get there. 2014 playoff, you won't hear any criticism from me.
3: Guys, for the first time maybe in my entire life, Today, I was a little bit jealous of UNLV football, the Running Rebels, because they opened up their season so early. More on that here in a second. They hit the camp field today. The UNLV Running Rebels were in training camp. They were on the football field. They were in pads. They were hitting. They were carrying footballs. They had trainers and waters and all kinds of stuff going on in that Las Vegas heat. The Running Rebels started their football season today at Rebel Park, and I was extremely jealous. And it got me thinking, I already miss UNLV football, and I don't think I would have ever said that until Dan Mullen came along and put some mojo back into a football program that really didn't have any. And I miss the fact that UNLV and the new Pac-12 just couldn't get its act together. The Pac-12 was scrambling at the time, and at the time, the Pac-12 really didn't want UNLV. But there were a couple of offers, and at times, UNLV really didn't want the Pac-12 because UNLV dreams big, because that's what you do in Las Vegas. You dream big, and you hope, and you roll the dice, and you bet on yourself. And UNLV football one day wants to be in the Big 12. Good luck with that. Good luck with even being relevant the minute that Dan Mullen takes off, because I suspect you're going to go back to where you were before, which is fairly irrelevant. But right now, UNLV football guys, they got it going on. They got themselves one hell of a coach. They got themselves one hell of a team. They're suspected to go out and win the Mountain West, compete with Jason Eck at New Mexico for a title. They got a good quarterback, a good wide receiver, a great running back, offensive lineman, defensive lineman, and defensive backs all over the place on the All-Mountain West preseason team. Guys, UNLV football on paper should be really, really good, which is just one more reason why we're just a little bit jealous that we can't get to watch them from close. We have to watch them from afar, or the fact that they're not in the same league as Boise State. That would have been spectacular. Think if it was UNLV over Texas State right now. That would be exciting. That would be fun. And now let me take you to Saturday night, August 29th, 8 o'clock Mountain Time from Allegiant Stadium, Memphis at UNLV. Ha! I'm not sure who I want to win that game. What's better for Boise State, to Memphis to come in with a loss to UNLV or Memphis to come in with a win over UNLV? I have no idea. I think on paper, UNLV is better. Memphis may can come out and surprise them, but we'll see how it plays out. We'll be watching from afar until the meantime. But dang it, I was a little bit jealous of Vegas today. I'm always jealous of Vegas. Love spending time in that city, and they're playing football today. UNLV football, good luck this season. And maybe one day you'll be back in the same conference as Boise State.
2: 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Harvey's Restaurant at Banbury Golf Course. Breakfast, lunch, and dinner. 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Two pancakes, eggs of your choice, breakfast meat as well, bacon, sausage, or ham. With that, Harvey's on the Green at Banbury. Again, there's our 90-second soapbox for a Wednesday afternoon. Okay, we will take one final timeout on this Wednesday as we wrap up the show with Feedback Finale, as we do every day here on KTIK, The Ticket. My name is Greg Frank, filling in for Johnny Ballgame. Mike Prater's on the other side of the glass. Let's finish strong on the other side, and we will we'll clear out the text on the Cloverdale Plumbing text line. Feedback Finale is next. Prater in the Ballgame, Idaho Sports Talk, KTIK, The Ticket.
1: This is Ticket Traffic.
4: Crews working to clean up an accident at southbound Cole and Emerald. Lots of lane blockage, lots of delays. You might want to stay away from that intersection for a little while if you can. Outbound connector, still really slow stuff from Cole through the Flying Y. Westbound 94 delays kick in just after the Orchard Interchange. Been very busy through the merge, heavy from the Y through the 5 mile overpass. Still running really heavy and slow from Eagle Road all the way through the Garrity exit. Of course, that paving work is going on at the I-84 Eagle Road interchange again tonight through Friday. The eastbound ramp on ramp closed from 9 p.m. to 5 a.m. And then Saturday and Monday, the westbound off ramp will be closed.
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2: All right, feedback finale to wrap things up. And, Ritter, just to comment a little bit off your soapbox there. Boise State UNLV bowl game was what I said on a commercial break, and maybe we'll get that, and that'll be at least a little bit of a reminder of what we had in the Mountain West.
3: I would love that. I would love that. Hopefully it's a bigger, better bowl game, but if things get a little squirrely and they have to dip into the Mountain West for an opponent, bring it on. I'd love to see that game.
2: All right, to the feedback we go. Not a ton, but some good stuff on the Dan Lanning conversation today. Likeable guy or not, he is the head coach for Oregon, and that's who Boise State is up against in a little over a month. Justin in Northwest Boise says he is likable if you're a Ducks fan. Otherwise, no, not very likable at all. Follows up by saying, I think as Prater mentioned, he comes off as smug. Also, I despise the Ducks, mainly their fans, having lived in Eugene for 7 years before coming back to the Treasure Valley. So, Justin, Boise State fan that seems a bit jaded, but, you know, I can relate with that on some level. When you live in a town with sports fans whose team you do not support, especially in this case, if it's Boise State and Oregon, I can see how the fans would kind of cloud your perspective of the actual program.
3: Boise State fans do not like Oregon, and I get it. I understand it. It's been kind of a dirty rivalry, and it's been a lot of fun for an outsider to kind of enjoy it. So I really appreciate that. Dan Lanning looks smug because he's got that smile. But here's the problem, guys. I don't think he is smug. As a matter of fact, I really don't believe he is smug. I think he's a salt-of-the-earth, down-to-the-earth kind of guy. He was just born with that smile. But it certainly comes off that way. And if you don't like him or you don't like the Ducks, use that smile in your favor because it definitely looks a little smug.
2: Chad in Boise says, great leader, feels like he knows how to create good relationships with his players because they seem to love him. Agree that he isn't always corporate in interviews, which I like, and he's just perfectly intense for a football coach. You want a dude that's confident to run your team, and he oozes confidence. He also seems to not get overwhelmed by the big games they play and seems to embrace a challenge. I think that's a lot of what we said, Prater.
3: Yeah, I agree with that. I mean, overwhelmed against Indiana last year, but a lot of people were overwhelmed by Indiana last year. I that's exactly how I would describe Dan Lennon.
2: James in Rexburg, the caller who was complimentary of Lanning, did text in and say that he is a huge BSU fan. So nice to see a BSU fan able to kind of put his emotions behind him and be complimentary of Dan Lanning. Branson in Boise says, I'll take a Dan Lanning over Spencer Danielson any day of the week. He's a win at no cost type of guy. Madsen would not be our quarterback if Dad was our coach. Somewhere along the line, these Texans will find a way to throw a shot in at Maddox Madsen, won't they? We didn't even say his name today until that.
3: I'm surprised he's not being blamed on all the smoky air conditions right now and everything else that's gone wrong around here lately. So poor Maddox Madsen. Keep him coming. Keep him coming. We're going to be entertained by that all year. Maddox Madsen can handle him, and we're entertained by them. So keep him coming, guys.
2: I ask you, obviously, a guy that's been around this program for a long time. Relative to other Boise State quarterbacks, what's the heat like for Maddox Madsen in terms of the criticism? As much? More?
3: It's higher than your usual three-year starting quarterback and our two-and-a-half-year starting quarterback. He's been on three conference championship-winning teams. He's been the starting quarterback for the last two of them. Yes, he's been surrounded by talent. He's been surrounded by Spencer Danielson as his coach, not Dan Lanning as his coach. I get all that. But the criticism for Maddox Madsen based on his team success is unprecedented going into a season. Usually the criticism like this comes middle of the season, the Hank Bachmeier type of seasons, any other type of seasons. This one's different. Certainly going to keep an eye on that. That's one of the biggest stories of this season for Boise State.
2: I like this one from Jeremy in Las Vegas. We, in the beginning of the show, talked some Kellen Moore and Ashton Jeanty, and Ashton Jeanty talked about how he needs to, yet again, find a way to cut some sugar out of his diet. Jeremy in Las Vegas says, when Kellen was at Boise State, I saw him at Albertsons on Park Center. What was Kellen buying? Sour Patch Kids. This leads me to assume all Boise State legends eat Sour Patch Kids. It could be worse.
3: That's those are the two goats, Jeanty and Kellen Moore. I know Jeanty loves the Sour Patch Kids, says he's going to cut out sugar. But no, I finally found a weakness for Ashton Jeanty because he's been saying that in training camp ever since he showed up at Boise State. I'm cutting out sugar this year. I'm cutting out sugar this year. And the follow-up question is always, what's your favorite sugar? What's your favorite candy? It's always Sour Patch Kids. Ashton Jeanty has an addiction to Sour Patch Kids.
2: Prater, when we talked about these two guys today, and later in the show we mentioned the banana ball field being all ready for the weekend. Now I'm trying to see, and I can't see it based on the picture that got put out on Twitter, if the 2-11 hash marks are visible on the...
3: They are not.
2: They are not. Because they haven't been put in, or they have?
3: They have been put in, yeah. But everything has been covered up. The Pac-12 logo, the BSU logo,
2: that's right.
3: All the stripes, all the hash marks, all the sideline marks, everything.
2: Okay.
3: And apparently, I don't know if it was on BJ's accounts or somebody else's account, they were talking about how the banana ball people travel with their own pitcher's mound. So they're bringing in their own pitcher's mound.
2: Gosh. All right. Well, I won't say what I really feel, how I really feel about that. And there's our feedback for a Wednesday afternoon, July the 29th. We're grinding through the week, Mike Prater, but we are indeed over the hump, and we're going to keep the Oregon talk rolling tomorrow, aren't we?
3: Tomorrow, Steve Tannen from our sister station in Eugene, Cumulus Media, is going to join us. He is the... I think you're going to like this guy, Greg. He's a New Jersey kid. Yeah, he's out in Eugene covering the Ducks, and we're going to talk to him a little bit. And then at 5 o'clock, guys, we're going straight to Brandon Jones, Boise State football general manager. What's it like 3 days before camp? What are the priorities? What's the weekend to-do list?
2: All of that tomorrow, as we will take one last round of qualifiers as well for touchdowns for tickets leading up to our fourth giveaway of season tickets on Friday. He's Mike Prater. I'm Greg Frank in for Johnny Ballgame. We'll do it again from 3 to 6 on a Thursday. Enjoy the rest of your Wednesday night. We love you, Boise.
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